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2: Hello, today I'm talking to Sir Henry Elwes of Colesbourne Park. Welcome to Cotswold Hospital Radio Studios, Sir Henry.
3: Thank you, Colin. It's nice to be here today.
2: Good, and a lovely day it is too, isn't it?
3: Sun's shining, it's been a wonderful week. We're now complaining that there's a shortage of water in our garden at home at the moment.
2: And how are the snowdrops doing because of that? I think they're over now, aren't they?
3: The snowdrops are over now. They were as good as they've ever been this year because we had no frost really since Christmas, and all the other flowers were flowering with the snowdrops. So we had a wonderfully colourful garden this year with aconites and hellebores and snowflakes, and a lot of the flowering shrubs were actually in flower, which we don't normally get because we get late frosts up in the Cotswolds, and the flowering shrubs don't like it very much, but they were fine this year. I've never seen them looking better, actually.
2: Excellent. And I mean, how many different varieties of snowdrops do you have there?
3: Well, we have got 350, which I think is probably the biggest collection in the country now.
2: Gosh.
3: And they are all very different. They are not just white flowers on green stalks, I can promise you that.
2: And some of them came from your family going way back?
3: It went right back to 1874. My great-grandfather was a great plant collector, and he found the first big snowdrop in Asia Minor. Otherwise, people only knew about the little wild snowdrops, which you see in churchyards and road verges all over the place. And this caused a lot of excitement. It was called the giant snowdrop because it's much bigger. And then eventually it was given the name Galanthus elwesi. And this is now the father or mother of hundreds of hybrid snowdrops as well, because the bees get in and move the pollen about. And bees are around in February, believe it or not, too. And that's how you get new plants.
2: Do you actually keep bees or not? Are you relying on other bees too?
3: We've got somebody in the village keeps bees in the garden, so it's very handy. I don't get very near them, I can promise you that.
2: But they're doing their job when they should.
3: They do their job, and we've even had butterflies in the garden in February as well, which is a wonderful sight.
2: Wonderful. I've yet to go and see them, so I must go and see them next year.
3: I think you really must. You've been very disloyal if you haven't been yet.
2: I will do. Now, just talking about... Nice to hear about Colesbourne Park and the snowdrops.

0: the position you held until fairly recently of Lord Lieutenant of the County, how did that come about? I mean, because your career was within the civil service, wasn't it? Or
1: County Council.
0: County Council, sorry.
1: Yeah. It's a curious arrangement. There's somebody who works from Downing Street called the Appointments Secretary. He's a civil servant, non-political, and his job is to select people to become Lord Lieutenant or Bishop. And unfortunately, I wasn't the second one. And he comes down, spends 2 or 3 days in the community. He consults with the mayor and the senior judge and the magistrates and various other people. Do you want a woman, a man? Do you want a soldier or a civil servant or whatever? And various names obviously get thrown about. The only person in my case who knew absolutely nothing about this at all was me. And people used to come up to me and say, have you got any news? And I said, oh, well, we've had a wonderful harvest, you know, we're planting the winter wheat and things like that. They were clearly people who'd been consulted and were expecting some news.
0: Right.
1: That's what I discovered afterwards, anyway. And then completely out of the blue, you get a letter from the Prime Minister saying, I'm minded to recommend you to the Queen to be Lord Lieutenant. So I then received this letter, and I rang up Downing Street. It's quite difficult to get the phone number of Downing Street, I can tell you. And spoke to somebody and said, how many other people are, you know, on the interview list? And they said, oh, no, you've done all that. It's just you. And that's how you get appointed. There have been since then, and I'm going back 20 years now, there have been one or two people who said, no, I don't want to do it. And so now I think they do tend to say to somebody, if we were minded to put your name forward, would you consider doing it? And that saves this awful business of somebody refusing to do it, and then you've got a hiatus for several months while they search around and find another person.
0: Right. And the Prime Minister was, what, John Major in this?
1: The Prime Minister was John Major in my case, yes.
0: And what year was that? When
1: that was, oh gosh, you're asking me now. It was 18 and a half years before 2010.
0: 1992?
1: 92, I think it was, yes.
0: I think that's... Yes.
1: It was 1992. I must say it was a complete shock to me. I was really surprised. I did fortunately know quite a bit about Gloucestershire, because having been on the local council for about 30 years, I did know how things worked in the county and who people were and who made things happen and that sort of thing. So it wasn't difficult for me to take on the job, but it was a complete surprise.
0: Gosh, it must have been. Who did you actually... Can you remember who you took over from?
1: I took over from Sir Martin Gibbs. He was a great Lord Lieutenant. He took over from the Duke of Beaufort, who'd been Lord Lieutenant for 40-something years. Which was a very long innings. Sir Martin Gibbs did about 14 years, I think, very distinguished. He was the one who started the Lord Lieutenant's Cadet Movement, where the Lord Lieutenant selects 8 cadets to serve with him for his period of a year, and they take it in turns each year. And they come out and they see how things are going. They open the Queen's car door and things like that, and it's very good for these youngsters aged 16, 17, 18, to learn how things happen in the county. And of course they get some wonderful opportunities to see things very close up, which they might never see before. So he started that, and that was probably his biggest achievement, and I was very pleased to take it on. Not all Lord Lieutenants do it, but it's been very strong in this county, and the present Lord Lieutenant, Dame Janet Trotter, she does the same.
0: Because you did it from 1992 to 2010, didn't you?
1: That's quite long, actually.
0: Quite long.
1: 18 and a half years. I think it's quite long enough, actually. I think probably about 12 years would be plenty. You tend to get a little bit stale towards the end. You know, things come round and they're not quite so exciting the 14th time.

0: In today's programme, Colin Dickinson is in conversation with Sir Henry Elwes.
1: Because the position is that you're actually the Queen's representative in the county, is that right?
2: You are the Queen's representative, and your job is to represent the Queen on all sorts of official occasions, like presenting medals for people who want them presented locally instead of going to the palace, arranging all royal visits for any member of the royal family, right down to the nearest half minute on a programme. I rather enjoyed that, actually, and we usually managed to get programmes to work quite well. My wife always said that she knew every bush in every lay-by in Gloucestershire because we were always hanging up in lay-bys waiting for the actual moment to turn up. But it's important to arrive on time and maintain a high level of ceremony, really. People like ceremony and organisation.
1: Yes.
2: And people used to say to me quite often, gosh, your timing is fantastic. They didn't know I'd been sitting in a lay-by for 10 minutes.
1: And did you have staff working for you?
2: You have a little bit of help from the county council, and I did an awful lot of it myself because I quite like doing the programmes, in fact, and doing the recces, talking to people and making suggestions of how the visit might be improved and things like that.
1: So to how much notice would you have been given, say, that the Queen was coming next week?
2: You get about 6 months' notice.
1: 6 months' notice.
2: Plenty of notice. The worst thing is if you get notice in the middle of July for a visit starting, shall we say, on the 1st of September, because you can't find a school teacher, you can't find a school caretaker with a key, you can't do the recce very easily. It's all a bit of a rush then. But most times it works quite well.
1: Yes. And I guess you've got to include also, I mean, if the Queen comes, all sorts of things about catering and...
2: Oh, yes, you've got to know which member of the royal family drinks beer and doesn't drink wine. You've got to know which member of the royal family doesn't eat onions or doesn't like garlic. And you know all those things and how to mix a queen's drink if she wants a drink. It's, you learn it by degrees and you write it all down in a notebook so that next time you don't forget.
1: Yeah.

0: you know, just talking about the Queen herself, she is a lovely person, isn't she? Did you find that?
1: She's astonishing. I was very, very fortunate indeed. I got quite close to the Queen on a number of occasions, and she is so easy to talk to. You have to keep pinching yourself to remind yourself who you're talking to and not get too familiar. She's a wonderful mimic. She could copy anybody. I think she'd give Rory Bremner a run for his money, actually. And there's absolutely nothing she doesn't know about. She can talk about something happening in one's remote part of the world just as easily as talking about her cattle on the farm in Windsor Park.
0: Yeah, amazing, amazing. She looks such a lovely person. And, of course, you met all other members of the royal family. Prince Charles and...
1: I think I met all the members of the royal family, apart from Princess Diana, in fact. She was the only one I didn't meet. Well, it just so happened she didn't have a visit that I had to organise in the first few years, and then, of course, she moved out of phase, really.
0: Yes, yeah.

0: When the Great Western Air Ambulance Charity crew are alerted, they know it's a critical case. Within 5 minutes of a call to our base, the aircraft is in the air, and no more than 20 minutes later, the team are anywhere within the region that we cover. Essentially, our helicopter is a flying accident and emergency department, bringing the hospital to the patients. This means that more patients survive. We receive no funding from the government or national lottery, which means we rely entirely on the generosity of the people we serve to continue operating. Please help us to keep the helicopter flying. 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In case you missed it, here is that number again. 01179 699 344.
1: What was the sort of highlight, do you think, of your tenure of 18 years? I mean, you maintained the position and looked after it, and...
2: It's very difficult to say what a highlight is, because everything is a highlight, really. Mm. Presenting a British Empire medal to a terribly ordinary person from a terribly ordinary community who's wound the village clock every week for 50 years, who rings the church bells, who organises the garden fete, that is just as exciting as meeting the Queen herself, really. They're all exciting at different levels for different people. I suppose one of the best visits we had with the Queen was when she went to the ice cream factory in Gloucester.
1: Oh, at Walls?
2: At Walls. Yeah. I had quite a bit of trouble persuading her secretary that this was a good thing to visit. And on the basis that something like the workforce comes from something like 20 or 30 different nationalities was a good start. And, of course, everything happens at high speed in a factory like that. I have to say we all got the giggles at one moment because the Queen was talking to a man packing Vianetto ice creams, and the ice creams were whizzing down a conveyor belt very fast. The paper was coming down another belt very fast, and the packaging boxes were somewhere else. And the man got slightly confused when Queen started talking to him. And you had dripping ice cream going on the floor. You had paper wrapping itself all around the gears. And everybody got the giggles. And it was terribly funny, but it was a wonderful visit because that factory is the biggest ice cream factory in the world, I think. Employs people from lots of different nations and sends ice cream even to Italy, believe it or not. And
1: really?
2: I thought Italy was the home of ice cream.
1: Yes.

0: In today's programme, Colin Dickinson is in conversation with Sir Henry Elwes.
1: She's very interested in the land and what's going on, what farmers are doing and all that sort of thing, isn't she?
2: She's very interested in that. She knows an awful lot about cattle and sheep. She knows what's happening in Windsor Park the whole time on the farms there. And of course Princess Anne is actually a hands-on practical farmer as well, and she farms in Gloucestershire, as you know.
1: Yes, because you have royal family, or we have royal family in Gloucestershire.
2: Yes, we do, yeah.
1: Princess Anne is one.
2: Princess Anne's one. Prince of Wales, of course, has his farm, which is now all organic, which is his way of thinking about things, and we have the Duke of Gloucester living in Gloucestershire now.
1: Yes.
2: And we used to have Prince Michael of Kent living in Gloucestershire. And there was a move to call Gloucestershire the Royal County of Gloucestershire, but I think that was a bit of a jokey thing started by MP Charles Irving at one time, but it wasn't going to happen.
1: And I think during your tenure, there were quite a lot of visits by the royal family, weren't there, to Gloucestershire, more than perhaps other counties?
2: I think Gloucestershire and Hampshire were the two busiest counties. I think my busiest year was 44 separate days of visit. And on each day, there were sometimes four or five different visits on each day.
1: Really?
2: Yeah. And that's, quite busy, really.
1: Oh, that must have been hectic, yes. Did your wife get involved in this?
2: Oh, yes, very much so, because it's very much a joint appointment. My wife, if a member of the royal family comes, say if the Queen comes with the Duke of Edinburgh, she will look after the Duke of Edinburgh while I'm looking after the Queen.
1: Yeah.
2: And she was very supportive of too. Her family, like mine, have what you might call interfered in other people's lives for a long time.

0: What have you been doing then since you stopped being Lord Lieutenant? Are you retired?
1: Well, it's important to clear the decks for your successor. So I immediately resigned as president, patron, etc., of all sorts of societies and organisations all over the county, because you don't want to tread on your successor's toes. I've been catching up at home with a lot of things I wasn't doing when I was doing other things. And I've been driving my secretary mad now because I'm in the office every day.
0: Because you have a farm?
1: Well, we've got a farm and quite a lot of property as well, and a lot of forestry. We run a garage. We've got sort of multi-facets to our business, really.
0: Yeah.
1: I've got a son helping me now. I'm now having to work twice as hard, I think, as I used to, because I'm keeping my eye on him.
0: Yeah.

0: In today's programme, Colin Dickinson is in conversation with Sir Henry Elwes.
1: Because Colesbourne is a lovely village, isn't it? It's a, although it's on the main road, forgotten which road it is.
2: It's the A435.
1: 435.
2: Yes, it's quite a quiet road. There's very little traffic after 8 o'clock at night and before 7 o'clock in the morning, in fact. So it's quite quiet when one's at home, which is very nice. But it's a lovely part of the Cotswolds. It used to be all rolling hills there, but my great-grandfather planted 900 acres of new woodlands on bare ground.
1: Oh, really?
2: Around about 1900, which completely changed the aspect of the place and I think made it a lot more beautiful too.
1: So how many acres have you got altogether there?
2: We've got about 2,500 altogether, of which about 900 is forestry.
1: Yes. And I guess some of the houses in the village you own?
2: We own about more than half the village, I think, and the pub. And all the important places like the pub and the filling station and the shop. They're all let to tenants. We don't run any of them ourselves.
1: No. Now, the pub, the Colesbourne Inn, is an excellent pub. I think you use it occasionally, do you?
2: Often a night when there isn't any food in the fridge and we pop up to the pub. It's a lovely pub. It's very well run. It's relatively new because there was no road between Cirencester and Cheltenham in the old days. It wasn't until about 1925 or 6 when the new road was built to Cheltenham. As Cheltenham was growing, everybody used to go to Gloucester because that was the county town and the market town.
1: Yes.
2: And then the new road was built and the old pub in Colesbourne was knocked down, and my family built the new pub with stables for the horses as well.
1: Indeed, yeah.
2: And we've got wonderful photographs of the horses.

0: There is nobody really speaking up for Gloucestershire. I don't think the local councils were doing it like they used to do 40 years ago. And it seemed a good idea to start a local society of people, mostly people who were what you might call movers and shakers in the county, who'd made things happen over many years, and people who could stand up for Gloucestershire and highlight our successes. And there are many successes in the county, hugely successful businesses, very successful sports people, and so on. And so I got the idea and floated it with a few friends, and we started what we call the Honourable Company Gloucestershire. Runs very like a London livery company. The London livery companies promote a particular trade, the goldsmiths or the grocers or something like that. Our trade is Gloucestershire, really, and our job is to promote Gloucestershire. We have a charitable side. Members make contributions to a charitable fund, and we're delighted to have been able to support you as the hospital radio when you move to new premises, which I'm in at the moment, and lovely it is, and you've got a wonderful lot of volunteers. And of course the charitable side of the Honourable Company particularly looks for voluntary effort and to reward voluntary effort, because these are all the things, the extras, that make the shrinking public services so much better now.
1: Well, we're very, very grateful on behalf of all members of Cotswold Hospital Radio. We're all volunteers. Can I thank the Honourable Company of Gloucestershire for your donation, which was £1,200. And this has enabled us to have a completely new computer system, which drives the whole studio, which is in front of you there. And it makes life so much more easy for the volunteers when they're actually broadcasting at the studio here. So we're really, really grateful, and thank you so much for it.
0: Well, we're delighted to be able to help, because technology moves so fast these days, and to see the very latest technology on your desk in front of us, which we've helped to provide, is very thrilling, actually, because you can't go on with old technology. Things are moving on all the time, and we're delighted to be able to help, and we know the sort of service you provide for hospital patients, and how well rewarded or well received it is by them.
1: Yes, it is. You know, those patients we visit are certainly very grateful for the service we provide.

0: now you're in the twilight of your years. What's your plan for the future? Just to manage the farm?
1: We don't do the farming now very much. We had a flock of Cotswold sheep. We sold them last year because we couldn't really manage them any longer. It was a show and sale. One of them won the breed champion, the best Cotswold sheep in the whole country, which is rather exciting. My wife was so disappointed that we were selling them and so excited that we'd won the prize, she went out and bought some more the next day. So we got a few Cotswold sheep. I'm in the middle of writing a history of the village, which is taking me a little bit longer than I thought. I hope to get that out by the end of this year, if I possibly can. And that's taking a lot of time, researching and going into the records office and talking to people and gathering illustrations and things. That's taking up a bit of time. And we've just moved from the big house into a smaller house in the grounds. That's taking a bit of time. Getting a new garden started is quite exciting. It'll still have some snowdrops in, and mowing grass and various other things now. I was out yesterday cutting trees down with a chainsaw. It's not bad when you're over 80.
0: Really? At your age? Oh, sorry. Well, thank you. Thank you very, very much for coming in, Henry. It's been very interesting talking to you. We hope to see you around. We're always here. All you've got to do is to give us a call, and we'd love to see you, because part of you is here.
1: Well, thank you very much for the opportunity to talk to you, and I wish you every success with this wonderful project. Well done.
0: Thank you very much.

The music on today's programme was Johnny Coppin and This Night the Stars, Jupiter from the Planet Suite by Gustav Holst, an excerpt from The Dream of Gerontius by Sir Edward Elgar, Fantasia on Green Sleeves by Ralph Vaughan Williams, The Carpenters with Top of the World, Herbert Parry and the Coronation Anthem I Was Glad, Yellow Submarine by The Beatles, Jimmy Rogers with An English Country Garden. The theme music, Who Wants to Fall in Love, was written and played by Adrian Webster.

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Hello, and yes, you are in tune with Cotswold Hospital Radio, broadcasting to Cheltenham General and Gloucestershire Royal Hospitals. During the next hour, I'd like to take you back to 1967 to recall some of the local and international news headlines, and to recall some of the sporting events and entertainments that we enjoyed in that year of the swinging 60s.

Procol Harum's A Whiter Shade of Pale, voted single of the year in all the polls run by the British music papers in 1967, the year we're visiting. It was the year Dr. Christopher Bernard performing the first heart transplant operation. Israel and its neighbouring Arab countries fought a 6 days war. In Gibraltar, 12,138 people voted to keep the colony British, and only 44 voted to join Spain. President de Gaulle in France vetoed British entry into the common market for the second time. The Beatles manager Brian Epstein died, and the British government introduced the breathalyzer test.

The Letter, a worldwide hit for five college friends from Memphis who called themselves the Box Tops. In 1967, Tom Jones was voted top British male singer for the second year running.

dedicated to the one I love, originally a hit for the Shirelles in 1960, re-recorded by the Mamas and Papas in 1967. What were the headlines on the sports pages in British newspapers in 1967? Yorkshire repeated their performances of the previous season to win cricket's county championship. Foynavon won a remarkable Grand National. Tottenham Hotspur beat Chelsea 2-1 to win the FA Cup, while Manchester United were league champions. Queen's Park Rangers beat West Bromwich Albion 3-2 in the League Cup final. And Celtic, under their manager Jock Stein, not only did the league and cup double in Scotland, they brought home the European Cup, the first British club to do so.

0: Beatles' Magical Mystery Tour. When the film was shown on television, it didn't please the viewing public, but when the recording of the songs in the film were released, it gave the Beatles their 40th million-selling hit. The Beatles were studying transcendental meditation with the Maharishi Yogi in North Wales when the news of the death of their manager, Brian Epstein, reached them.
1: Yeah, everybody thinks Carol smiles. She smiles all the time. I don't, and I smiled even less when I had my second child. I remember them saying, complications, you need this emergency blood transfusion. 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You just take it for granted it's there, don't you?
2: It takes 10,000 donors every day to meet the current demand for blood. 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

Respect, a big 1967 hit for Aretha Franklin. In the year, she was voted top rhythm and blues performer and earned the title the leading lady of soul. In Britain, the title Top New Singer went to Engelbert Humperdinck, although he'd been performing as a semi-professional since 1954, turning professional in 1965. His third record release, Release Me, was the top chart single of 1967.

Engelbert Humperdinck was the biggest selling act in Britain in 1967 and was given his own television series in November that year. Other shows we could watch in 1967 included the Eurovision Song Contest, won by Sandy Shaw with Puppet on a String. There was the mysterious The Prisoner. For the young ones, Trumpton. Then the ongoing drama The Forsyte Saga. Edward Woodward appeared as Callan, and Bob Monkhouse with Bernie the Bolt were in The Golden Shot.

the Lemon Pipers and Green Tambourine. Hippies emerged in a big way in America in 1967, preaching love and non-violence, with their fascination with beads, blossoms, bells, and exotic clothing. San Francisco was their major center for music.

Scott McKenzie and San Francisco. Although the Beatles and Rolling Stones were still the top acts in the world pop music scene, it was the Monkees who had the most successful year in 1967. Their TV series was shown on the BBC, and they dominated the music press.

Davy Jones taking the lead vocal on I'm a Believer. Here's some more news which made the headlines in 1967. Francis Chichester returned after a 119 days lone voyage around the world and was knighted by the Queen on the dock at Greenwich on his return. The last steam trains ran on the southern region. The oil tanker Torrey Canyon ran aground off Land's End. Donald Campbell was killed on Lake Coniston, attempting a world water speed record. The Marine Offences Act made pirate radio stations illegal, and the BBC introduced its new radio stations, 1, 2, 3 and 4, with Tony Blackburn, the first DJ, on Radio 1. Elvis Presley married Priscilla Bewley.

What a Wonderful World, Louis Armstrong's biggest ever hit in Britain. Although released in 1967, the record didn't enter the charts until February 1968, and 11 weeks later knocked Cliff Richard off the number one slot. Louis was 67 when he chalked up that hit. Charlie Chaplin was 77 when he wrote a song for his film A Countess from Hong Kong. Both Harry Secombe and Petula Clark recorded the song. Petula's version topped the charts in Britain, France, Belgium, and Ireland.

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The Moody Blues and Nights in White Satin. Now, here's a name for you. Florencia Vicenta de Casillas Martinez Cardona. Born in Mexico, and after a considerable time spent singing in clubs, was signed by Liberty Records and became known as Vicky Carr.

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Let him stay.

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I pick the pieces off the floor, put my heart on the shelf again. He'll never hurt me.

Year, Sean Connery was voted the most popular film star for the fourth year running, helped by his role as James Bond in You Only Live Twice, the biggest money maker at cinema box offices. Other top films screened in 1967 included The Blue Max, Bonnie and Clyde, the musical My Fair Lady, and Dustin Hoffman starred in The Graduate. And Rod Steiger won the Oscar for Best Actor for his role as the Sheriff in The Heat of the Night.

Van Morrison and his own composition, Brown Eyed Girl. 1967 saw the Bee Gees start on their road to success. They toured America and were voted the world's most promising group in one poll. We close this look back at 1967 with the Bee Gees' third record release that year, entitled World.

World, written by the brothers Gibb, the Bee Gees, brings to a close our look back at 1967. I hope you've enjoyed these reminiscences and that it brought back some pleasant memories for you.

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1: It's the World Cup final. All you got to do is name your all-time English football team.
2: Right, no problem. Got to be Banks in goal. Gordon Banks.
3: Gordon Banks in goal.
1: Yep, Gordon Banks in goal. Yep.
2: Right, and for me, no doubt whatsoever, Oddle's got to be in.
1: Nah, he's a luxury player.
2: Yeah, he's too weak in the tackle, isn't he? Yeah. We used to call him Wendy. You know, when I say he's got to be in, I mean he's got to be out.
3: I like Oddle.
2: Oh, yeah, he's good, yeah. Maybe on the bench, though, eh? No, you need your battler in midfield. What about Batty?
3: Oh, talk silly. He's a thug.
2: Yeah, he's a mule, isn't he? Yeah.
1: Yeah, but you know, I've come on since he's been at Blackburn, Dave.
2: Do you know what I mean? He's a different player under Dalglish, isn't he?
4: Oh, come on. You might as well put Vinnie Jones in the team.
1: Don't even think about it, Dave.
2: No. Not Vinnie Jones. No, right. So where are we? Who have we got?
3: We've got Gordon Banks in goal.
1: Banks in goal.
4: Definitely. Banks, yes.
2: Right, and I'll go for Adams.
1: Adams?
2: No, Waddle.
4: Waddle?
2: No, Pallister.
3: Pallister?
2: No, Trump, man, terrible idea.
3: No, I like Pallister.
2: Yeah, he's good.
1: No, he ain't.
2: No, he's rubbish, isn't he? Right, where are we then? What have we got?
3: Well, we've got Gordon Banks in goal.
2: Gordon Banks.
1: Right, Gordon Banks in goal, right. Number one.
2: Definitely.
3: What about Gascoigne then?
4: Gascoigne.
2: Yeah, that big crybaby. No, blimey, he's always either injured or sent off, isn't he?
1: Yeah, but he transforms any game he plays in, Dave.
2: He's a genius, isn't he? You know what I mean? He's a man off, isn't he? He's solid, he's an entertainer, he's indispensable.
4: Yeah, not anymore, he's broken his leg now.
2: See, he's unreliable, isn't it? No, he's good. right, Gordon Banks in goal, right?
3: Banksy, right. Yeah.
2: What about
3: Banks.
2: Bobby Charlton, captain?
1: Yes.
4: Oh, Bobby Moore was a good captain.
2: He was the best, wasn't he? Yeah. All right, then. Charlton or Bobby Moore's captain?
3: Platty's good.
2: All right, Platt, Charlton or Morrow's captain, right?
1: Make your mind up, Dave.
2: All right, look, we'll start again then, right?
3: Right.
2: Gordon Banks in goal, right?
3: Got to be Banksy.
2: Right.
1: Number one shirt, Gordon Banks.
2: No problem, Gordon Banks. Well, what about Shilton?
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0: George Parr, you are a personal political advisor to Tony Blair. As you are probably aware, there's been controversy recently about his decision to send his son Ewan to the London Oratory School, which is a grant-maintained opera school. Were you involved in this decision at all?
1: Yes, I was very heavily involved in this decision. I'm very close to Tony. Yes. And it obviously was a very sensitive decision, and we didn't take it lightly. We took it because Terry Blair told us to.
0: Yeah, but this school, the London Oratory School, it isn't an ordinary school by any means, is it? It was one of the first, if not the first, in London to opt out of local education control, local authority control. It's grant maintained,
1: yes.
0: And this is all against Labour Party policy, really. And not only that, but its headmaster. its headmaster was an advisor to John Paton. And it was a flagship, in fact, of the government's policy. And as a result, he's been rewarded very heavily by the government. He's been given a great deal of money, £2.5 million alone, for an art centre, which was opened by John Major. And all this is against Labour Party policy, isn't it?
1: Yes.
0: Yes.
1: Yes.
0: But.
1: Yes. There is a but.
0: Is there?
1: It's a very, very good school. And you surely can't blame a parent for wanting to send his child to a very good school.
0: No. But well, how did they know it was a good school?
1: Well, they read about it in the league tables.
0: Yes. But the league tables are against Labour Party policy too, aren't they?
1: Yes.
0: And there were 50 other state schools nearer to Blair's home which you could have gone to?
1: Yes, we did consider them very, very carefully. And, of course, there were crucial considerations that any family living in Islington have to take on board.
0: Well, such as what?
1: Well, uniforms, for example.
0: Yes.
1: Whether the uniforms match the decor in the Blair kitchen. And of course, it had to be a Roman Catholic.
0: Yes, because Mrs. Blair is a Roman Catholic. But then there were five Roman Catholic schools, weren't they? He could have state schools. Yes,
1: that's true. But none of them were like the London Oratory School, you see, because, well, Tony Blair was educated at a public school in Scotland. Mm. And he wanted to find the nearest thing for Ewan that he didn't have to pay for. I mean, not that he was mean in any way, but because of his principles.
0: His socialist principles.
1: I don't think we need to descend to personal insults.
0: No, I'm sorry. Yes. I'm sorry. No, that was a joke anyway.
1: And I must say this, there was in this decision a really political agenda.
0: Oh, really?
1: And an element of personal sacrifice, which I don't think has been acknowledged.
0: Personal sacrifice by the Blairs?
1: Absolutely. You see, if you want to change an iniquitous institution...
0: Yes.
1: Like the British education system.
0: Which is...
1: Divisive and elitist and unfair.
0: Yes. What do you do?
1: Well, the best way to start is by leaving it exactly as it is.
0: Yes.
1: And then gradually, surreptitiously, almost secretively... change it from the inside.
0: So that is what Ewan is going to do. Is he the son? He's going to be a sort of mole, is he, on the inside?
1: Well, I don't think he knows he's a mole at the moment, because he's only 10 years old. Mm. But after a few years of experience of this privileged, elitist education...
0: Mm.
1: With its cachet and its sense of...
0: Snobbery,
1: social snobbery.
0: Yes.
1: He's going to become angrier and angrier and angrier until in the end he'll just explode and tear down the whole shoddy fabric of this...
0: So this is not what it appears. It's not a selfish thing by the Blairs at all. It's a rather revolutionary project, isn't it?
1: Oh, yes.
0: Yes.
1: Tony Blair is sacrificing his son. By giving him an education which is better than 95% of the population enjoys, in order to destroy the system completely.
0: That's an amazing argument.
1: It is an amazing argument.
0: Yes.
1: I'm stunned by it, and I've only just thought of it.
0: So it's, yes, but to most people, this will smack a little too much of Machiavelli. They'll think that really the idea is that Tony Blair is just sacrificing a political principle for personal advantage.
1: No, they couldn't be more wrong in that.
0: Oh, dear.
1: And there is also a very deep political strategy at work here. Mm. Because, you see, Tony's problem is that he has got to persuade millions of disgruntled Tories that they can trust him.
0: Yes, yes, yes.
1: See, because at the moment, they're afraid that as soon as he gets into power, the mask will come off and he'll be revealed as a socialist with left-wing Labour policies. And by sending Ewan to the London Oratory, he's sending a signal to these people.
0: That he's conservative.
1: That and a great deal more. The signal is saying he's not just pretending to be a conservative, and then later on he's going to revert to being a socialist.
0: I see.
1: Because by sending Ewan to the London Oratory, this is a guarantee that he's genuinely conservative.
0: The policy announced, the current Labour Party policy, at least the one that was announced yesterday, I don't know, there might have been a new one today, but was Mr. Blunkett sent round a circular saying that it was Labour Party policy in the future that he would stop all opting out and make all grant-maintained schools go back under local authority control.
1: Well, I think that makes my point.
0: Does it?
1: Well, I mean, what better start could Ewan have than going to a school which, when he's finished with it, nobody else will be allowed to go to? I mean,
0: Yes.
1: And besides which, Tony Blair simply isn't going to let Labour Party policies stand in the way of his son's future.
0: No, that's... Well, after all, he hasn't let them stand in the way of his own future, has he? So, thank you, George Parr.
1: Thank you very much.

0: I'm so happy.
1: Are you, darling? Are you really, really happy? Are you?
0: Just being here with you.
1: Yes.
0: Us.
1: Yes.
0: Here together. Alone.
1: I know, darling. I know. A word in your ear, John.
2: Now, look here. Look here. Who the devil are you?
1: A little bit delicate, John. A little bit delicate. I've got a little bit of business you might just be interested in. You know what I mean?
0: Darling, what is all this?
1: Don't worry, darling. I have a way of dealing with these Jehovah's Witnesses. Turn it up, John. Turn it up. Do you mind if we sit down and talk about this? Like sensible people, all right? Not too loud, so you know what I mean. You know what wolves have got, don't you? Sausages. Ears, John. Ears, John.
3: Yeah, ears.
1: Here we are. Little newspaper cutting. Cast your eyes over there.
2: What is this? At last, relief from embarrassing itching. Well, what does it mean?
1: Other side, John. Other side.
2: Wealthy baroness kidnapped. Whereabouts of Lady Amelia Withers still unknown. Well, what's that got to do with me?
1: Lady Amelia Withers, John, don't that name ring any bells for you at all?
0: Your wife, darling?
2: Yes, I know she's my wife, darling, but what's she got to do with me? What are you after, you little creep?
1: Perhaps I can make myself a little bit clearer. A lock of her hair.
2: Lock of her hair? Where the devil did you get that?
1: Off her head, of course. Where is that?
2: Very well, I believe you. You're the chap who captured my wife and locked her up, yes?
1: Got it in one. You're a very smart boy. Now, what are you going to say to that?
2: Well done.
1: Now, I can understand you're going to be shocked in the first place. Mm-hmm. In the passage of time... I beg your pardon?
2: I said, well done. I'm very glad that you've taken the old battle axe off my hands.
1: Your hands are so smooth,
2: look,
1: my
2: look,
1: darling.
2: Look, mate, you can plead till you're blue in the face for her return, but unless the 50 grand goes on the table, your dear wife stays where she is, I tell you that, mate.
1: You know, your skin is like milk, darling. It really is like
2: milk. You don't seem to understand my argument, John. Look, your wife is a prisoner in my secret hideout.
1: What secret hideout?
2: Oh, what's it? The secret hideout. Oh, you wouldn't know where it is. Could be anywhere in town. It need not be in this country. Maybe right out the... Maybe anywhere in the world, my secret hideout. And you will never know where my secret hideout is, will you?
1: And supposing I don't pay up?
2: Out she goes through the window straight into the Catford sewage works.
1: And the best place for her.
2: Now, look, John, don't play any games with me, please. Don't play games. I can get very ugly. Now, look, I realise that you and your daughter here may very well want her ladyship back into the bosom of the family.
1: Look, just push off, will you, arrogant little ponce, and leave us alone.
2: Look, once and for all, John, do you want your ladyship back or not?
1: No.
2: Look, I want a straight answer, John. I don't want any messing. 50 grand on the table, otherwise she stays where she is.
1: Look, how can I impress upon you the fact that I don't want her back? To me, she's a fat, ugly, lazy old bore with a face like a yak's backside and a backside like a yak's face. And I've no wish to see the grizzled old toe rag ever again in all my puff. Is that understood?
2: All right, you want time to consider it, I understand.
1: Look, just clear off, will you, squib features? We're trying to eat a meal.
2: Look, I'm a reasonable man, John. And on account of the comments you have made, I am completely prepared to reconsider my original figure of 50 grand.
1: Well?
2: I prepare to make a new offer.
1: What is your new offer?
2: 50p.
1: Get lost, will you? Some more Matthews, dear.
2: Look, John, your wife's... She's bleeding, driving me mad back there. You know? I can't say much more of it. Knitter, nattering on, she's got a voice like a glue factory.
1: You should have thought of that before you kidnapped her, shouldn't you?
2: All right, then, what do you want to take her back, then?
1: £1,000.
2: Grand, you want your head testing, you can't.
1: I think I should warn you that my wife takes quite a fancy to small men. Having been denied her conjugal rights up to now, there's no telling what might happen when Saturday night comes round.
2: I've only got about £27 in here. I haven't paid the rent or anything. I've got the shop.
1: Just leave it on the table, would you?
2: You drive a hard bargain, John, don't you? I want this to be a lesson to you, I tell you that. Nobody makes me look silly, I'll tell you that.

0: In 1648, King Charles was in flight from the wrath of Cromwell and his roundheads. Only two men remained faithful, risking certain death by their fidelity to the crown. One was the sole descendant of a great historical English dynasty, his name Sir Edmund Blackadder. The other was the sole descendant of an unfortunate meeting between a pig farmer and a bearded lady. History has quite rightly forgotten his name.
1: Warwick!
2: Yes, sir?
1: Oh, get me some mulled ale, will you? I'm freezing.
2: How's the king, sir?
1: About as comfortable as can be expected for a man who's spending the winter in a blackcurrant bush.
2: Do you think the roundheads will find him?
1: Certainly not. I've assured him that he is as likely to be caught as a fox being chased by a pack of one-legged hunting tortoises.
2: Is that true?
1: Yes, of course it's true. Have you ever known me to lie to the king?
2: Yes. No.
1: Exactly. He's absolutely safe as long as you keep your fat mouth shut.
2: You can trust me, sir.
1: Right, Baldrick, I'm off to answer the call of nature. If by any freak chance Oliver Cromwell drops in here for a cup of milk in the next 90 seconds, remember, the king is not hiding here.
2: Yes, sir. Green sleeves is not...
3: Good evening, citizen. I am Oliver Cromwell. My men have surrounded your house, and I am looking for royalist scum. Is the king hiding here?
2: No.
3: On pain of death and damnation, are you absolutely sure?
2: Yes, I am.
3: I see. Well then, my proud beauty, you won't mind if my men come in from the cold, will you?
4: Men, come in from the cold, will you?
3: Now, we shall all have a cup of milk by your fireside.
2: All right, but don't touch the purple cup.
3: Why not?
2: That's the king's.
3: Citizen, you may leave me alone with King Charles.
5: Ah, oh, Mr. Cromwell, how delightful to see you again. Do get up. Tell me, have you come far?
3: I have, sir. From country squire to Lord Protector of England.
5: Fascinating, absolutely fascinating. Tell me, what exactly does a Lord Protector do?
3: He spells your doom, sir.
5: He spells my doom? Wonderful. Well, that's particularly exciting because so many people these days can't spell at all. particularly, as you know, in the inner cities, which is my area of interest.
3: Pretty sweet, sir, but all your fine words won't save you from the scaffold.
5: Jolly good. Fascinating. Carry on.
3: A priest, sir, to help you make your peace with God before you die.
5: Oh, hello.
1: Your Majesty, I can arrange for certain monies to be paid to allow you to escape.
5: Blackadder, you're dressed as a priest. How dangerous and stupid and perverted. It's just like school.
1: Sire, this is a matter of life and death.
5: Nonsense, Blackadder. I don't think there's a jury in England that would bring in a verdict of guilty against me.
6: Your Majesty, the verdict of the jury.
5: So, what does it say? Guilty or not guilty?
1: I'll give you two guesses.
5: Not guilty.
1: One more guess. Oh, damn. One measly civil war in the entire history of England, and I'm on the wrong bloody side.
2: Something wrong, sir?
1: Yes, Baldrick, yes, there is. Don't you realise if the king dies, we royalists are doomed? We will enter a hideous age of puritanism. They'll close all the theatres. Lace handkerchiefs for men will be illegal. And I won't be able to find a friendly face to sit on this side of Boulogne. If they so much as suspect our loyalties, our property will be forfeit and we'll be for the chop.
7: Oh, I love chops.
1: Ulrich, your brain is like the four-headed, man-eating haddock fish beast of Aberdeen.
7: In what way?
1: It doesn't exist. Oh, God, what are we going to do?
2: Don't despair, sir. Something will pop up.
1: Not under Puritanism, it won't. We must do something. We must do something, otherwise the Blackadders are as doomed as that ant.
2: What ant?
1: That one.
5: So this is the day of the execution of Charles I?
1: Absolutely not, Your Majesty. Those roundhead traitors have one final hurdle that they will never straddle.
5: Fascinating. And what is that exactly?
1: They will never find a man to behead you. They'd have hundreds of volunteers to cut Cromwell's head off. He's such an ugly devil. He's got so many warts on his face, it's only when he sneezes that you find out which one is his nose. But they will never find a man to execute you.
5: Well, you see, I find that absolutely tragic. You know, there are so many young people who would leap at a chance like this. You know, all they need is the initiative somehow. I suppose, in a sense, that's what my ward scheme is all about.
1: Really?
5: Yes. On the other hand, of course, I don't want my head cut off. It's a question of balance, isn't it, like so many things?
1: Shut up with the greatest respect, Your Majesty. They will never find an executioner. And if they do, may my conjugal dipstick turn into a tennis racket.
6: A message for the king.
1: Thank you. Ah.
2: There's a tavern in the town.
1: For God's sake, stop that, Baldrick. It's bad enough having one's life in utter ruins without being serenaded by a moron with all the entertainment value of a tap-dancing oyster.
2: I'm sorry, sir. I can't help it. See, I've just had a little windfall.
1: Baldrick, I've told you before, if you're going to do that, go into the garden.
2: I mean, I've come into some money.
1: Really? Family inheritance?
2: No, I ate that ages ago.
1: Yes, of course. Your thoughtful father bequeathed you a turnip.
2: No, it was £50, actually. It was delicious. But this is just a little something that fell in my lap.
1: Not the first time that there's been a little something in your lap, Ulrich.
2: No, but this one is a job.
1: Really? I just don't understand it. Where on earth did they find a man so utterly without heart and soul, so low and degraded, as to accept the job of beheading the King of England?
8: Baldrick.
1: That little job that fell into your lap. It wasn't by any chance something to do with an axe, a basket, a little black mask and the King of England.
2: Nah.
1: Go on.
2: I couldn't find a basket.
1: You very small, total bastard.
2: Oh, please, sir, don't kill me. I have a cunning plan to save the king.
1: Well, forgive me if I don't do a cartwheel of joy. Your family's record in the Department of Cunning Planning is about as impressive as Stumpy Oleg McNoleg's personal best in the Market Harbour Marathon. All right, what's the plan? A pumpkin is going to save the king.
2: Ah, but over here, I have one that I prepared earlier. I will balance it on the king's head like this. Then I will cover his real head with a cloak. And then, when I execute him, instead of cutting off his real head, I will cut off the pumpkin and the king survives.
1: I'm not sure it's going to work, Mordred.
2: Why not?
1: Because once you've cut it off, you have to hold it up in front of the crowd and say, "This is the head of a traitor." At which point they will shout back, "No, it's not. It's a large pumpkin with a pathetic moustache."
2: I suppose it's not 100% convincing.
1: It's not 1% convincing. However, I'm a busy man and I can't be bothered to punch you at the moment. Here is my fist. Kindly run towards it as fast as you can. Understand it. What possessed you to take the job?
2: Oh, I'm sorry, sir. It was just a wild, silly, foolish plan. I thought with the money I got from executing the king, I could sneak out and buy a brand new king when no one was looking and pop him back on the throne without anyone noticing.
1: Your head is as empty as a eunuch's underpants. You'd do anything for 30 pieces of silver, wouldn't you?
2: It was £1,000, actually, sir, plus tip.
1: Well, I suppose somebody's got to do it, haven't they? And if it's going to be done, it's got to be done in a single stroke by someone who actually owns an axe. We don't want you hacking away at it all afternoon with that cheap penknife of yours. It'd be so embarrassing to have King Charles staggering around Hampton Court tomorrow morning with his neck flapping like a fish's gill.
2: Sir, you don't mean...
1: Yep, I'm doing it. Lend me your costume. Then go immediately to the King and inform him that Sir Edmund Blackadder cannot be with him tomorrow. And make sure you think up a bloody good excuse.
2: So that's why he can't be here. Sorry.
5: I see you. I quite understand. Yes.
3: Sir, the moment has arrived. Are you ready to meet your maker?
5: Well, I'm always absolutely fascinated to meet people from all walks of life, but... yes, particularly manufacturing industry.
3: Well, then, have a quick walk and talk with your executioner, and let's get on with it.
5: Right. Well, I'm sorry, my friend. I'm alone here today. I had hoped that my good, loyal chum, Sir Edmund Blackadder, would be here with me, but unfortunately his wife's sister's puppy fell into the strawberry patch. So, naturally, he can't be with us. All I can do is bid you do your duty well.
1: Well, thank you, Your Majesty. And may I say how much I mourn for your lot and bid you remember others before you who have died unjustly.
5: Well, thank you. I take great solace from that.
1: Sir Thomas More, for instance, a great generous man to the last. He apparently tipped his executioner handsomely.
5: Oh, I'm so sorry. I thought service was included. I beg your pardon. Here you are.
1: And then there was the Earl of Essex.
5: Was there?
1: A truly great man. They still sing his famous ballad, Down the Chepstow Arms.
5: What ballad is that?
1: The Earl, he had 1,000 sovereigns. Hey, nonny, no. Gave them all away to the man with the axe. Oh.
5: 1,000 sovereigns?
1: Well, you can't take it with you, Your Majesty.
5: Very true. Well, there you are. Do keep the change.
1: Thank you, Your Majesty. Right, should we go?
5: Just a moment. That voice has a strangely familiar ring. And so does that finger. Blackadder!
1: Hello, Your Majesty.
5: You cunning swine. Marvellous, splendid. You've duped Cromwell and you've concocted a cunning plan to help me and my infant son escape to France.
1: Yes, that's right. Yes.
5: So, let's put your cunning plan into operation straight away.
1: Yes, let's. Well, you start the ball rolling.
5: No, after you.
1: Yes. Yes, right, and it's a very good plan. It's a staggering, bowel-shatteringly good plan.
3: Is the king ready?
1: Yes. Come, Your Majesty. This is the head of a traitor.
8: No, it's not. It's a huge pumpkin with a pathetic moustache drawn on it.
1: Oh, yes, so it is. Sorry. I'll try again.
2: Well, sir, they can't say you didn't try. Now the future of the British monarchy lies fast asleep in your arms in the person of this infant prince. And with the money you've earned, you and he can escape to France.
1: Well, quite.
2: On the other hand, you can stay here, and as a known loyalist, the Roundheads will come and cut your head off.
1: Exactly, Borick. Oh, my God.
2: Oh, no! We're surrounded! What will we do?
1: Well, at times like this, Baldrick, there is no choice for a man of honour. He must stand and fight and die in defence of his future sovereign. Fortunately, I'm not a man of honour. Thank God you've come! Seize the royalist scum!

0: We go in for every competition in every paper, but the only thing we've ever won, we've won this actually, was a year's supply of sanitary protection. Useless for Wilf, really.
1: Couldn't you yourself have...
0: I prefer to make my own arrangements, that side of life. I didn't want to lose the respect of the postman.
1: Do you think you ever will win anything?
0: Every morning I say, Winnie, this could be it. This could be your lucky day.
1: Winnie and Wilf think they're being filmed as part of a new government social security snooping scheme. They have no idea that they have in fact won first prize in a magazine competition, and that even now a representative of that magazine is heading for this depressed and grimy Birmingham suburb to tell Winnie and Wilf Seedley that they have won £1 million. That's the one. They're both in there. They've no idea.
2: Isn't this thrilling? Mr. and Mrs. Seedley?
3: Ah?
2: I've come all the way from Fleet Street, in London.
0: If it's about the war, his mother did send a note.
2: I'm from Britain's most popular ladies' magazine, Handbag. And do you remember entering that fashion competition many moons ago?
3: Ah?
2: Well, I'm thrilled to tell you that you won that competition. And the car is waiting to take you to London, where someone rather special will present you with a cheque for £1 million.
3: Ah.
0: He's always doing that.
2: Get up.
1: How does it feel to win £1 million?
0: It hasn't sunk in, really. Don't you find that, Wilf? It hasn't sunk in, no?
1: Ah.
0: It was like when our dad died. That didn't sink in until a couple of months later. The council came round and said we'd have to bury him.
1: Have you been to London before?
0: Wilf has, but he was in a van most of the time. When he did get out, he had a blanket over his head.
2: Sorry, would you mind if I open a window? Clear the air.
0: Wilf. Sorry, it's the brown bread.
2: Could everyone sort of shut their gobs, as twere? And to present the check, we have Mr. Henry Kelly.
4: Congratulations, Mr. and Mrs. Seedley. Well done.
1: Winnie?
0: Wasn't you on the programme on Saturdays when you came down steps laughing?
5: Yes, I was.
0: We couldn't stick that.
1: What did you have to do for the competition?
0: The competition? It was to think up 6 new shades for lingerie. Like a new name for grey or green.
1: Oyster, avocado, that kind of thing.
0: That type of affair. We put, anthracite, sprout, liver, ketchup, balaclava, and bandage.
1: What colour was bandage?
0: Grey.
1: That's when you said how much she'll be giving you.
6: Well, I love her money on her, Colin. She's been a marvellous mother to me. She's always let me do my own thing. I went on the game, she backed me every inch of the way. I don't want her money.
1: But it would help, surely.
6: Well, I must admit to a deep-seated desire to open a purpose-built brothel. You know, in Oysterways, cafeteria, clinic.
1: Are you close to your parents, Bobby?
7: No.
1: Just come for your share of the loot?
7: No.
1: Then why come to the party?
7: I met you once before at the Dorchester, do you remember? I thought we might carry on where we left off.
1: Right. Thank you, Bobby. We won't use that. Huntley. Corin Huntley. See? It's now 6 months since Wilf and Winnie became millionaires. They haven't sold their old terraced house, but have had it moved to their new home and are using it as an ashtray. Thank you.
0: I don't think I've changed, not really. Of course, I don't bring the coal in anymore.
1: Yeah, have central heating now, I suppose.
2: Lovely open fireplaces, great blazing fires.
5: Whenever he dies down, we chuck on another packet of begging letters.
1: Has Wilf changed?
5: Wilf? No. Wilf? I think he's unpacking a crate of caviar.
1: He's acquired a taste for that, has he?
5: No. He pops it on a duster, puts a lovely shine on his pit boots. Ah, oh, here he is. See, same old Wilf.
1: Looking very smart, Wilf.
3: Oh.
5: That's a toop.
1: Really?
5: £2,000, isn't it marvellous? All from nuns on a mesh backing.
1: Seems a lot of money.
5: Ginger nuns, they're ever so scarce.
1: Have you kept up with your old friend, Alice?
0: I've told her. Anytime she's short, she can come round here, clean the bath, chop logs.
7: Pick a lily, madam.
0: Oh, tired, Ennis.
1: You said at the party you were going to give most of the money away to friends and relatives and the needy.
0: Oh, did I? That's cobblers. I must have been tiddly.
1: We all want fun, but does Winnie have any? Wilf has left her. He's living with a 17-year-old.

0: and leafy-tastic. Now, would you take your poxy little cheap camera and extradite yourself from my premises? How kind. Here, have a sarnie.
1: And that's it for this edition of the Comedy Hour. The Laughter Makers today were the Fast Show, the Long Johns, the Two Ronnies, Blackadder, the Cavalier Years, and Victoria Wood. Musically, we've listened to Jackson Browne, Toto, Mike and the Mechanics, Glenn Frey, and we go out with Celine Dion. It's been great having your company today. Take care of yourselves till we meet again. Bye-bye.

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1: For the record, we never broke up. We just took a 14-year vacation.

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2: Someday in 1973, probably a Wednesday, Don and I decided to try to write songs together. And this first week we tried to write, we wrote two songs, and this is one of them.

Thank you. This next tune is a tune off my last solo album. Wrote this with Mr. Mike Campbell and our good friend J.D. Souther, who, as you know, wrote a lot of the Eagles tunes with us. It took 42 years to write and about 4 minutes to sing, so...

we didn't think getting back together was quite as legitimate unless we had some new material, so we're going to put forth several new songs for you this evening. This first one, Timothy B. Schmidt is going to sing for you. This is called Love Will Keep Us Alive.

0: Thank you.
1: This is a really new song.
2: We made it up an hour ago.
1: The third verse is a kind of a multiple choice kind of thing. And I probably won't remember any of them. 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

There's another one off the Hotel California album. Thank you. You've heard of How the West Was Won. Well, this is sort of about how the West was lost. It's called The Last Resort. Here we go.

Quite a thrill for us veterans tonight to be up here playing together again. 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It's a lot of fun. And we hope you all have had a good time. Thanks for helping us get through this verse, and it's all downhill from here.

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1: Hello and welcome to the Golden Years. 60 minutes of pure nostalgia as we take you back to 1980.
2: Afghanistan, January 1980. The Soviet Union is pouring troops and supplies into the capital, Kabul, along with the other main cities. Their task? To consolidate the invasion of a month ago. The Russian justification is that they're there by invitation to help a friendly government. The West has condemned it as a flagrant act of aggression. The talk is of the expanding Soviet Empire. The question is, will they stop here? By the end of this month, there will be 80,000 Soviet soldiers in Afghanistan, and a growing refugee problem as hundreds of thousands of Afghans flee for their lives. Still in Asia, Indira Gandhi's election triumph made her the Prime Minister of India. Her victory ensured continuity in the subcontinent, for Mrs. Gandhi was a member of the Nehru family, which had ruled India since independence.
3: One of her first jobs, once the cheering stops, will be to decide her government's attitude towards the Soviet invasion of Afghanistan. Mrs. Gandhi has already condemned Moscow while attacking the West at the same time for interference in the area and for plans to supply arms to Pakistan.
2: The election also put India's son, Sanjay Gandhi, on the political stage. He looked like his mother's natural successor, until a plane crash killed him just months later. Back in Britain, an insurance broker, David Springbet, managed to fly around the world on scheduled airline flights faster than anyone before. A canny businessman, he funded the trip partly by making a bet on it with friends.
4: In 44 hours and 6 minutes of hopping around the world like a supersonic kangaroo, did he have any anxious moments?
5: Probably the last leg coming out of Honolulu. They had a typhoon there, I gather, a couple of days before. The weather was exceptionally bad going in. I thought we might have to circle there. And we got in, and then coming out again, we had another torrential storm. You could hardly see about 100 yards. And I thought then we might not get out.
4: So into the Guinness Book of Records goes Mr. Springbet, whose high-speed 22,858 miles have gained him a record, a bet, two smelly shirts, and a sense of achievement.
2: An unlooked-for achievement by the Athena B, aided by the tempestuous weather. The Greek tanker was beached in spectacular style, just along from Brighton Pier. The monumental piece of flotsam became a temporary tourist attraction. But once the novelty had worn off, the Athena B became more of a headache. Repeated attempts to refloat her failed, and she eventually had to be dismantled where she lay on the beach.

0: The skater Robin Cousins lived up to his promise and returned home in triumph. It was an emotional homecoming for Robin Cousins. From the moment he left his parents' house for the 2-mile drive to the centre of Bristol, the cheering hardly stopped. They turned out in their thousands, lining every inch of the route as an open-top bus took him and his parents through the city. Although he spent the last 3 years living and training in America, to the people of Bristol, Robin Cousins is still their champion.
1: So I've just flown in this morning and I didn't know if I'd be too tired or whether I'd be able to... It's so enlightening. It's unbelievable. It's just terrific.
0: The American Embassy in Tehran, where 50 people had now been held hostage for 3 months by young fanatics. This, more than anything else, symbolized Western fears of the new political force springing up around the Middle East, Islamic fundamentalism. But this month saw renewed hopes for the hostages' release. It was to prove a false dawn.
2: It's a desolate scene around the embassy of the United States of America in Tehran. For weeks, world attention was focused here as a group of students held hostage a number of United States citizens and through them one of the world's most powerful nations. The hostages are still here, but the freezing cold of a Tehran winter has driven away the crowds, sometimes numbering hundreds of thousands, who laid siege to the embassy compound for weeks, chanting Magba Carter, death to Carter, Magba Shah. Most days, the revolutionary slogans echo through largely deserted streets. The banners and posters are tatty and soiled. The roadside stalls that appeared overnight to cater to the physical and spiritual needs of the masses, selling everything from hot dogs and coke to the collected pronouncements of the Ayatollah, have the appearance of a fairground on a wet weekday afternoon.
3: It's probably sometimes difficult to remember that what's happening behind these gates has had and will continue to have a profound effect on the course of world events. In Iran itself, the takeover of the embassy led to the downfall of a government that felt unable to carry on when it couldn't control what was happening. A referendum resulted in an overwhelming vote to give ultimate power to Khomeini, not that he didn't have it anyway. One voice of moderation, that of Foreign Minister Bani Saad, was heard and quickly silenced, and he was forced to resign. But the one hopeful sign that negotiation and compromise might eventually triumph over the alternative conflict and bring this incident to an end was his re-emergence as President of the Islamic Republic of Iran. Internal politics and pressures and the fact that even he is answerable to Khomeini don't leave him much room for manoeuvre. But his victory was so total over extremists and hardline opponents that all other attempts having failed, this could well be the man who will, sooner or later, bring this incident to a conclusion.

0: Prince Andrew, just back from seagoing training in the carrier Hermes, faces the toughest 2 weeks of his life with the Royal Marines. The punishing schedule calls for route marches and a field exercise, sleeping rough on Dartmoor. But at the training centre at Limpstone near Exeter, he'll have to go through the Tarzan course, surmounting obstacles the Marines devise to find out if their recruits and officers are fit enough to fight. Even though he's the Queen's second son, the Marines have made it clear Prince Andrew will be treated like all the others on the course.
1: A rather more formal salute was made to the new Archbishop of Canterbury, Dr. Robert Runcie. His enthronement started with the traditional knock at the door of Canterbury Cathedral.
2: A service of glorious celebration, the new primate called it. A celebration of the whole church, in which churchmen of other traditions were not merely witnesses, but actually took part. Dr. Runcie greeted his fellow bishops, and then those from other denominations, among them Cardinal Basil Hume, the Roman Catholic Archbishop of Westminster, who had read the lesson. Those present, said Dr. Runcie in his sermon, were a great force for world peace, but still hampered by divisions.
3: The capsized oil platform Alexander Helen, adrift after the worst ever North Sea oil disaster. Already 38 bodies have been found, and hope is fading for 100 men still missing. Over 80 survivors, some of them Britons, have been picked up in a massive rescue operation by ships, helicopters and diving teams from Britain and Norway.
1: When the Alexander Kelland was toppled, the savagery of the North Sea mesmerized the country. The oil industry had been hailed as the savior of the economy. Now, we were reminded of the terrible cost in lives. Happier times in Rhodesia. After immense suffering, the breakaway colony was holding peaceful, multiracial elections.
4: Throughout the day, they've been singing and dancing and chanting and running through the streets of Salisbury, mostly celebrating, but occasionally taunting their defeated opponents and the whites too. Most whites in Rhodesia had deluded themselves over the years into believing that our Africans, as they called them, were basically content with their lot. They couldn't quite bring themselves to believe that a so-called terrorist Marxist could possibly attract such overwhelming support.
1: That man was Robert Mugabe, leader of the ZANU guerrilla fighters. During the Seven-Year War, fought for equal rights with the white population, his men had fought alongside those of Joshua Nkomo, leader of ZAPU, the other main black guerrilla force. But now all that was over. The two were rivals in a peaceful struggle for power. It was a tense time of waiting to see how the armed groups would react to the election result.

0: On April the 25th, a shocked world learned that the Americans had launched a daring raid into Iran to rescue the embassy hostages, and that the operation had disintegrated into a shambles when one of their helicopters collided with an assault aircraft in the desert, killing 8 servicemen. President Carter accepted full responsibility for the fiasco, codenamed Operation Eagle Claw. The claw left a self-inflicted wound to Carter's credibility that arguably killed off his chances of re-election as president in the autumn.
1: In the past, the students have threatened to kill the hostages if the Americans embarked on any military action. But there is undisguised delight here at the American failure, and the resolve of the militants has been strengthened. Once again, there is talk here of putting the hostages on trial and delaying their eventual release. But above all, it has breathed life back into the occupation of the embassy, with once again the crowds appearing outside of here shouting, "Death to Carter and death to the Shah."
0: In Britain, young Tricia Ray set a record that excited at first mirth, then sympathy. She had sneezed continuously for 184 days. She couldn't stop.
2: So today she left Gatwick Airport for the Pyrenees, accompanied by Madame Lydie Baron, who hopes the mountain air around her clinic at Chalet Saint-Georges can provide the answer.
3: What sort of medicines have you tried so far?
4: Well, they give me lots of different tablets, and they've anaesthetised my nose and they've hypnotised me.
2: Tricia's family have been amazed at the way she's been coping with her affliction. And though apprehensive about travelling abroad, she's confident that elusive cure can be found.

0: From Mr. Ian McGregor, the man who's taking over at British Steel, a warning to the industry. Redundancies and plant closures may have to be speeded up. Mr. McGregor becomes chairman in July, and he was speaking at Port Talbot in South Wales, where five jobs are due to go. Already, though, his warning has brought a bitter reaction from the biggest steel union. This report from our Welsh industrial correspondent, Roy Roberts.
1: Mr. McGregor is being asked by the unions to call a halt to closures and redundancies, and instead set the industry on an expansionist course. Instead of steel workers being paid off, the unions say steel production could be stepped up instead. But that's certainly not the way Mr. McGregor sees it.
2: I would take the view that the problems are going to be very much more intense than the plan copes with.
3: Are you saying there may be a need to accelerate closures?
2: Oh, yes.
4: On TV, the smash hit of the year was Dallas. The bookies did well out of punters who thought they knew the answer to the mystery, who shot JR?
5: It's been phenomenal this morning. We've had bets from all over the country, as far away, Liverpool, Manchester, Hull, Birmingham, and for a wide range of characters as well.
6: What sort of money are people putting on it?
5: Well, the largest single bet I've heard of so far is £300 on Vaughan Leyland. We've had £120 on the mysterious Lusty Dusty, and a couple of £100 on Miss Ellie.
6: Does this convince you that people would bet on anything?
5: Well, we've been convinced of that for a long while.
4: Not many people were betting on West Ham to win the FA Cup final against Arsenal, but they did. And Hammers were in the mood to party.
7: Only in this part of East London were they convinced that their team would bring back the cup for the second time in 5 years. Most people had thought before the match that the cup would be brought home in triumph a few miles up the road at Arsenal. But the West Ham team confounded the experts and the bookmakers with their 1-0 win.
4: Still in central London, a deadly drama was unfolding. The siege of the Iranian embassy. An armed group opposed to the new fundamentalist leaders of Iran seized the embassy and held hostage all those who happened to be there at the time. A delicate situation was made yet more explosive by the presence of a counter-demonstration. Then the terrorists' nerves snapped. They shot one hostage and threatened to kill the other 19. It was essential to act fast. A diversionary fire was started at the back of the building. Then the decisive move by the SAS at the front.
8: The SAS work in groups of four, one pair moving towards the embassy balcony, using a frame ladder to get across from next door. As they reach the balcony, one places a short fuse demolition charge against the sill. Then they get back, but not before waving the police marksman to take cover. Immediately after the explosion, four SAS men go in. They're wearing gas masks, which also have radio sets, and they're armed with German submachine guns. Every man was in radio contact. This team's job was to find the gunman without harming the hostages. A cornered man tends to move downwards, and almost certainly all the terrorists headed towards the cellar. It all worked extraordinarily well. Two hostages were hit in the crossfire, but otherwise the only ones hit were terrorists. And the SAS even captured one alive, a bonus when they were expecting to have to kill all the gunmen. He'll be able to answer some of the questions both the Home Office and the Foreign Office are asking. Who were these men? How did they enter Britain? When did they arrive? Where did they stay? And above all, who provided the weapons?

0: The Olympic flame did arrive in Moscow, despite the attempts of Western governments to boycott the Games. The Americans, the West Germans, and the Kenyans stayed away completely, and their absence undoubtedly distorted the competition. But many other athletes took the view politics should not spoil sport. Among them, several highly successful British sportsmen. There were gold medals for the swimmer Duncan Goodhue, decathlete Daley Thompson, the sprinter Alan Wells, and that middle-distance duo Steve Ovett and Sebastian Coe.
1: Queen Mum, we love you. The simple and affectionate message from the people of Britain to Queen Elizabeth, the Queen Mother, on her 80th birthday. Gifts and cards arrived by the bundleful. Her family came for lunch, and the ordinary people gathered outside Clarence House singing Happy Birthday and We Want the Queen Mum. Tonight there's a gala performance in her honour at Covent Garden. Philip Hayton's been following the day's events.
2: This was the moment the crowd had been waiting for. A glimpse of the Queen Mother on the balcony at Clarence House. The crowds had gathered at breakfast time to wait and watch for the Queen Mother, who's been called the best-loved lady in the land. She's been overwhelmed by cards and presents, including hand-knitted tea cosies, flies for her fishing line, pounds of black pudding, and a king-size bottle of champagne. As for the pets of the royal household, they weren't quite sure what to make of all the fuss. After a private exchange of birthday greetings, the Queen Mother and her family emerged from the gates to receive the best wishes of the crowd and many more tokens of affection from the children. It all became such a handful that the royal daughters had to lend a hand.
0: A new era of cheap intercontinental travel was being opened up by the entrepreneur Freddie Laker. At a time when a cheap flight to the Mediterranean was all most people could stretch to, he brought in transatlantic fares that, at a stroke, brought a trip to New York or Florida or even Los Angeles within reach for millions of travelers. £78 to America was a challenge the major airlines could not afford to let pass. And a cutthroat price war flared up. Freddie Laker was confident.
3: And of course, our philosophy has always been a cost-related airfare. And we know now exactly how much it costs us to put a seat across the Atlantic at a given load factor. And what we have done is taken that fare and added to it the add-ons to make it this simplistic fare available. And, of course, I mean, it's a competitive way of dealing very effectively with my arch enemies on the Atlantic, obviously, because I think this is a road that they cannot go down.
0: Even Laker's cheap fares would have seemed a laughable extravagance to thousands of people who were losing their jobs. The new Conservative government was waging war on inflation. The price was a rising tide of unemployment. The Prime Minister, Margaret Thatcher, did not flinch in her determination.
4: The economic strategy is absolutely right.
5: And yet the unemployment goes up.
4: Well, at the moment, yes. But you see, let me take two things. First, you've got to fight inflation first. The best prospect for jobs in the future, good jobs, consists of getting inflation right down. You never created good job prospects by creating extra inflation. So you've got to tackle that. Now, secondly, we've got to deal with some of the very real problems that we've had in British industry for a long time.

0: The inhabitants of the Western Isles were preoccupied by more bizarre matters. Hercules the bear. This was his undignified flight to safety. Previously, he'd spent 3 weeks absent without leave from his owner, a circus entertainer.
1: The bear, which had evaded his hunters for more than 3 weeks, was spotted taking a swim. As he climbed out the water, the helicopter, which had been combing the moors for 2 hours, swooped in low. From then on, the plan that all but the most optimistic thought was hopeless went like clockwork. A wildlife expert shot him with a tranquilizer dart. Then, as the 50-stone grizzly fell asleep, he was netted and flown to the safety of his specially built coach. The timing on the last leg was critical. If the bear had not been given an antidote within 40 minutes, he would have lapsed into a coma. But Hercules is a star, and he wasn't going to let his public down. As Andy Robin wept and stroked him, he slowly came round.
2: A great moment for everybody, not just for me, because Hercules brings a lot of pleasure to a lot of people.
1: And Hercules is fine, but if he ever decides to take a holiday again, he won't get far. His owner is fitting him with a personal radio bleep.
0: After almost a decade of decline, Britain's economy was chronically unwell, and the government's medicine had a bitter taste for the millions out of work. But there was a ray of hope.
3: North Sea oil has been Britain's biggest, some would say our only, industrial success story over the last decade. A report today from the oil analyst Wood Mackenzie suggests the North Sea will earn us £17 billion a year by 1985, providing enough revenue to the government to cover its entire borrowing needs. The decline of our other industries means oil won't give us the prosperity we once expected, but it's helping us avoid the poverty we otherwise apparently deserve.

0: An earthquake measuring 7.3 on the Richter scale shook the Algerian city of El Aznam. It was virtually razed. About 20,000 people are thought to have died. This was the second big quake here in less than 30 years. Jimmy Carter's days as US president were over. The voters saw him as a loser and delivered a stinging verdict. His Republican rival, Ronald Reagan, was elected with a huge majority. Abroad, the new president, a former Hollywood actor, had a credibility problem. But he was quick to reassure his NATO allies.
1: We intend to consult. We intend to confer with them on major decisions. We believe in the importance of the NATO alliance. And we'll do everything we can to reassure them that we're not going it alone. We want to restore confidence in us and that they can have trust in our word. And that we do consider that alliance very important to the United States.
0: In Britain, the north of the country was gripped by fear. The police had launched their biggest ever criminal investigation in a hunt for the serial killer known as the Yorkshire Ripper. After several uneventful months, the Ripper struck again. Jacqueline Hill, a student, was his 13th victim. Her body was found in a lane close by a busy shopping centre in what turned out to be the Ripper's home city, Leeds.

0: 1980 ended on a somber note. The Russian Prime Minister, Alexei Kosygin, died. Along with Leonid Brezhnev, he had shaped Soviet policy for nearly 20 years. But his death was overshadowed by that of another, which touched millions of people in East and West in a more personal way. They were waiting here for news of John Lennon, a man who, for many in his generation, personified their hopes for a more peaceful future. Now they struggled to separate those hopes from the murdered singer. The former Beatle was returning home with his wife, Yoko Ono, after a recording session when he was shot at point-blank range by a man he'd met only once before to give him his autograph earlier the same day. First reports made it seem motiveless and confusing.
1: Mr. Lennon was struck several times. We're not positive at this time as to how many times he was struck. He went up the stairs. There are five steps that lead up into the watchman's area of the Dakota. He went through that area into an office inside where he collapsed to the floor.
2: John Lennon was a New Yorker by adoption, and as soon as the word of the shooting was out, carried by radio stations across the city, his admirers started to gather. Their reaction was one of disbelief.
3: He's not dead. They're just saying that.
4: Well, the doctor just announced it?
3: Yes, but I don't care. They're just saying that to get people to leave. He's not dead. John Lennon can't be dead.
2: And they were still here this morning, turning the gates of this old apartment building into a kind of a shrine, where they brought their flowers, their tributes, and, of course, their music.

0: Terry Waite, the Archbishop of Canterbury's special envoy, was growing famous as a hostage negotiator. At Christmas, he brought hopeful news about two Christians being held in Iran's notorious Evin prison.
1: On Christmas Day, I have brought a personal tape for the Coleman family from their parents. And I repeat again, if the Coleman family are listening, your parents really do look well and healthy and in good spirits. I spent 2 hours in the Evin prison with Miss Jean Waddell and the Reverend Mutaheda. Again, we shared together in a service. I passed them their gifts, and I have brought back with me a message for Miss Waddell's family. Miss Waddell and the Reverend Mutaheda are both fit and are being well looked after.
0: For several more years, Terry Waite's successful efforts on behalf of hostages would keep him in the news. At that time, there was still hope that the injustice of hostage-taking could be overcome.

And that's how it was in 1980. The news clips were courtesy of the BBC and Telstar. And I've enjoyed your company today. Take care of yourselves till we meet again. Bye-bye.

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1: 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These challenges affect not only those with cancer, but their family and friends too. Maggie's is there for anyone living with or affected by cancer, offering an evidence-based programme of support that has been shown to strengthen physical and emotional well-being. Built alongside Cheltenham General Hospital, our centre is an uplifting place with qualified professional staff on hand to offer the support people need. 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Here's our number again, 01242 250 611. Maggie's, offering free practical, emotional and social support to people living with or affected by cancer.

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1: Norovirus is the most common cause of stomach bugs and can affect people of any age. Recognising the condition and taking action to prevent its spread is very important. The symptoms of a norovirus infection begin around 12 to 72 hours after you pick up the infection. Symptoms usually last for 12 to 60 hours, but sometimes longer. You may start to feel sick, and this is often followed by vomiting. Many patients will also get watery diarrhea, and some people will have flu-like symptoms. It is very infectious and is easily spread from person to person, and more likely to spread where people are in close proximity. Public places like hospitals and care homes are susceptible to outbreaks of norovirus and may result in ward closures and restricted visiting to help reduce the spread of infection. Do not visit people in hospitals or care homes until 72 hours after your symptoms have gone, and do not visit if you have been in contact with anyone in the last 3 days who has diarrhea or vomiting.

There's a land so far away that nobody's ever been there, not even us. And in this land, everything is upside down, inside out. In other words, the other way round.

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0: Well, it is Saturday, and a very good morning to you. This is Adrian here with the Saturday Morning Breakfast Show, of course, with
1: Steve Harris. Yes,
0: so,
1: come on.
0: How are you?
1: I'm good.
0: Cricketing this week, haven't you?
1: Tuesday, yeah, at the festival. Well, not the festival, it's the early festival, the early practice one.
0: Oh, right.
1: So T20.
0: They get a chance to get it right.
1: Yes. And will they? I don't know.
0: Well, there's a mystery, isn't it? So, anyway, okay. we will be having a lot of tunes today, and we're doing our usual features, and who knows else what might happen. He's playing with his phone. I don't know what he's doing here.
1: Yeah, that's right. Hold on. As you were.
0: Just talk amongst yourselves.
1: Yeah, here we go.
0: Hold on.
1: No. Oh, dear. Hold on. I think, yeah.

0: done
1: well,
0: again.
1: Well, I haven't heard that for a long time. The Davies on the Road Again by Manfred Mann's Earth Band, but there we go. So what do you... hang on. Is that somebody?
2: There's someone at the door. I'll go and investigate.
1: You go and investigate.
2: I'll go and investigate.
1: You go and investigate.
2: I'll come back to you.
1: All right.

0: Well, we got in early with a request there for Graham.
1: Yeah, that's right.
0: From the Philippines.
1: Good. Yes. And I'm back from the door.
0: You are.
1: I found some people lurking in the car park. We've got Vicky and Tom from the Stanways.
0: You're so pleased, aren't you?
1: As all the people in the studio here cheering, that's good.
0: The posse.
1: The posse. So, good morning, guys.
2: Good morning.
3: Morning.
0: How are you?
3: Oh, we're great, thank you.
0: Having a quieter day today than last Saturday.
3: Yes.
2: just a little bit.
0: Last Saturday, Stanways were playing at the Wheatsheaf at the Cider and Beer Festival. You played an hour and a half set from 4 through to 5.30 in that heat. And it went down very well, didn't it?
3: Yeah, we've got some new fans. We've had some people contacting us. One person saying with their favourite local band. We tried out a new cover. The 1.5 hours, it wasn't too hot, thankfully. The stage was in the shade.
2: It was pretty warm, though.
3: Oh, yeah, we got by, though. It wasn't too bad.
2: Definitely can't complain.
0: No. Did you have a couple of ciders while you were on the stage there?
3: Wait till after.
1: Just be on the safe side.
3: Yeah, I've got a lot to concentrate on up there.
2: Lots of water.
3: Yeah.
0: I thought the sound balance was really good, to be honest. Vicky's voice was coming through beautifully clear, and the balance, I thought, was very, very good.
2: Luckily
3: had some professional people doing the sound. Thanks to the sound guys, they're lovely.
0: Do you find it's better in an outside environment like that than sort of, 'cause, say, so Somerset Arms would be a lot smaller, wouldn't it? What's your best sort of sound ambient area, do you think?
3: It's certainly best when we've got a professional sound crew doing it.
0: They can adapt it.
3: Yeah. That could be inside or out. But with someone like the Somerset Arms, it's a great place and it's a great opportunity, but it's a skittle alley. It was never made.
1: Yeah.
3: The acoustics are never going to be.
1: So the sound is bouncing the wrong way then, yeah?
3: It can be, yeah.
0: And coming off the sides as well.
3: Yeah. So it's never made for that. but we're always grateful to the Somerset Arms for letting us play there. Yeah.
1: Brilliant.
0: So, you were going to ask a question, right?
1: I was going to ask a question, and I've looked at all the details on you, but the question I've got for you is, when did music start for you? So was it at school? Was it with parents? When did it first? What was the trigger?
2: Definitely my mum.
1: Your mum?
2: Yeah.
1: Go on.
2: Shout out to the lovely Pearl. She always used to have music going in the house, especially when she was doing Sunday roast.
1: Right.
2: And she'd have...
1: What, family favourites?
2: She had the 5-track giant tape that used to push into a nice piece of furniture.
1: Yeah, that's right.
0: Stereogram.
2: Yeah, yes. So it was Neil Sedaka, it was the Mamas and Papas.
1: Right. Yeah.
2: Literally just around the house all the time.
0: You're lucky, we had James Last.
2: My dad did like him, but luckily not
0: didn't play. Didn't he make about 500 albums or something, didn't he?
1: Yeah, I think so, yeah, all the same. Yeah.
0: Allegedly.
1: And so, going on from that, you heard music all the time. What was the trigger after that then?
2: I think once I went to senior school, I think that's when music started to really get me involved, and my friends as well. I think the first record I ever bought was Don't You Want Me Baby.
1: Okay.
2: And then it kind of developed into The Cure, The Cult.
1: Yeah.
2: Dead or Alive.
1: Right, got it.
2: That kind of, you know, dyed my hair black and, red ponytail.
1: That's a good look, I think. Yeah.
0: It worked for you, Steve.
1: It did work for me at that time. Yeah, that's right. Yeah.
0: But do you think, it's interesting when you go to, you reach a certain age, for most people, like you say, it's going to senior school, and it's the music you get into at that point, which kind of,
2: sets
0: you up. Yeah, you do listen to a lot of other stuff, but you always go back to, that's your core, that's what I really got started with, that's what I go back to. Yeah, I'll go off here and listen to this, but I always come back to The Cure, The Cult or whatever. I think that's true of a lot of people.
2: Yeah. And then the people you meet and their influences.
0: Yes, yeah.
2: I was never into rock music of any sort until I met my husband, who has educated me into more of his style of music.
1: Which is what?
2: He's been to pretty much every rock gig going.
1: When you say rock, it's all the heavier rock thing.
2: Yeah, yeah. And, you know, some of the CDs he's got of, like, men wearing lipstick and, you know.
0: New York Dolls.
2: Yeah. So, just a massive amount. I mean, I'd never really even listened to Queen that much until I met him, and now, I mean, they're just amazing, aren't they? Yeah. So, yeah.
0: I think Queen, to be honest, I think Queen are incredibly underrated. I mean, people listen to the hits of Queen, but some of those albums have got some incredible stuff in it, especially the early albums. Like Queen 2, there is heavier Sabbath in many places on that, and people don't realise, perhaps. But then Freddie had hair in those days.
3: So. There's some very interesting guitaring going on there. I do have to listen out for what Brian May's doing.
0: Yes. So let's have one of Stanway's songs. And this is a song that opened the set last weekend, wasn't it?
2: It did. We decided we were going to go big on the very first song.
0: Yeah.
2: This one's amazing, written by Tom. We started this one in about 96, Tom?
3: It started before then, before you were even in the band. So
2: wow.
3: We were knocking around with it in about 1992. When we were sort of getting things together, sort of, so we developed from there. But we didn't actually record it as Stanway's until early this year.
0: And it's called Mary's Song. Who is Mary?
3: Mary's a friend of mine in London. She had managed to get away from an abusive relationship, and she's got her own place. And then sadly, she got ill and passed away. But she did have this period when she got into a good place. So it's in memory of her. So it's a friend who passed away, but had a difficult life.
0: But did at least manage to find a good place, as you say. Which
2: yeah.
0: Oh, that's a lovely sentiment on that. So let's hear this. This is Mary's song.

0: Mary's Song by Steinways.
1: It's good.
0: Lovely.
1: Yeah.
0: Got the crowd going right from the offset, didn't it?
1: Yeah, certainly did.
2: Yeah, thanks to the Wheat Sheaf for having us last weekend. We did have a blast, and it was such a lovely, lovely sunny day, and everybody...
0: It was incredible, wasn't it?
2: Everybody turned up. It was wonderful. Really, really good.
0: So it was about 10 bands on over the whole course of the weekend,
1: yeah,
0: wasn't it?
1: Yeah, over the weekend, yeah.
0: So is an hour and a half, is that your kind of normal set length, or do you go for a bit longer sometimes, or do it in two chunks?
2: Two and a half before.
1: Yeah. I wanted to go on that day, but normally we'd normally get about an hour or so, wouldn't we? Depends, right. if it's us organising it, we might get a bit more, but if we got called to somebody else's gig, we'd probably get an hour, I guess.
0: Yeah.
2: We'll do whatever. We're happy to adapt.
0: Just to play.
2: We've got lots and lots of material, so we can...
0: You have, haven't you? Yeah. Not just your own songs. Yeah.
2: Last weekend, we had to miss out some that we would have liked to have done, but you can't fit them all in.
0: No. And I suppose you've got to sometimes put some covers in to... Just to sort of break it up so people... Yeah. Oh, I know this one, sort of thing. But then they'll obviously listen to your originals as well. Because I would say you probably played 80% originals, I would say. Mm. Maybe 85% originals. Which is brilliant.
1: But I did notice people getting up more or joining in more when we did covers.
3: Yeah,
0: there was a lot of dancing going on down at the front as well.
3: No. Was that you?
0: No, it wasn't.
3: Oh, that's okay then. Phew, that was lucky.
1: We did during Place Your Hands by Reef. I'm claiming this, but there was a lot of people running around in a circle. I'm claiming that as our first circle pit.
0: yeah, exactly.
1: My wife said no, it was adults chasing their children. Yeah.
3: Oh, take it, Tom. Just take it. Yeah. So, Tom, I asked Vicky what was her trigger, what was her starting point to get into music. What was yours?
1: Earliest memories, Sunday mornings, my parents used to play records, and the ones that stuck in mind were Bridge Over Troubled Water by Simon Garfunkel and a band called The Seekers. That's not the New Seekers, The Seekers.
3: We know The Seekers.
0: Yeah.
1: But I really loved that woman's voice. I thought it was beautiful, and I remember that sticking in my mind. I sang in a church choir from about the age of 8 or something like this.

0: was a huge influence on me. Then after that, there was a bit of a spell where, well, what do we do now? And the sort of indie music came along, the sort of the C86 stuff from the things like the Wedding Present and people like that.
1: Yeah.
0: And then, of course, the Smiths. And then from that, the Britpop stuff. So yeah. That's where I've sort of been. That's my musical area. I played guitar from about the age of 12.
1: And were you always good at writing? Again, going from your school days, were you good at doing poetry, those sorts of things, or did that just evolve over time?
0: I don't remember being particularly good at poetry or story writing. I don't remember getting any better marks than anyone else, but I always had these ideas for songs. I've always been,
1: yeah.
0: Since I've had the guitar, I've been coming up with ideas for songs.
2: All your songs are stories, Tom.
0: Yeah, so it's, yeah, I think it's just something that came about.
1: Yeah.
0: And I've spoke to other guitarists, some really good guitarists, and said, have you got anything on Spotify? And they said, no, I don't write songs. And some people just don't have it.
1: Yeah.
0: But I seem to be able to keep, and they seem to keep coming at the moment.
1: That's great.
0: So, but they can take 20 years.
3: Yeah, gestation period.
1: Yeah, that's right. Yeah.
0: Lollipop Man, it says, I'm 19 now and stronger than you are.
2: I know, I feel a bit embarrassing in that.
0: Yeah, but that's where the idea came, but it took me... Well, yeah. until I was in my mid-30s to actually get that one down.
1: Right, got it, yeah, yeah. So, Vicky, when was the first time you went on stage then? When you stood up there, what was it like?
2: I remember being so nervous that my top lip actually stuck to my teeth.
1: Attractive?
2: Yes.
1: Yeah, yeah, it looks good.
2: It was hard to sing. Yeah. Our local pub, it was, to where I lived, was at the railway.
1: What, in Cheltenham?
2: Yeah.
1: Oh, right, I know it, yeah.
2: We just said, you know, I'm in a band, you know. Played him a tape of one of our rehearsals and said, look, we won't charge. And yeah. So we played down the Skittle Alley and so that was in 95? 94, 95.
1: Yeah.
2: And then fairly recently, last year, they do an open mic at the railway.
1: Yeah.
2: Jack and Bella, shout out. And we played at the railway.
1: Yeah.
2: It's all been done up.
1: Yeah.
2: In what was the Skittle Alley 30 years later. So that was quite sort of goosebumpy moment. But I think big stage was when we did Battle of the Bands at the Roses Theatre. And Cheltenham Echo took lots of photos, and we got sort of centre spread, and we didn't win.
1: No,
0: the winning band was Sponge, who went on to went on to great things.
1: Yeah,
0: sort of ska punk band from Tewkesbury.
1: Yeah,
0: but they really did well.
2: But I always get nervous before, but once I stand behind the mic, and the guys, what I call, they say in Spanish, I think abrazos, which is like a hug, like arms around you, and the music, and
1: it works.
2: It just takes me to that place I love to be.
1: Brilliant. That's good.
3: Is it easier to play in front of a crowd that you know you've got some support there, friends, family, supporters, or going somewhere where nobody knows you? Do you sort of get off the leash a little bit in those scenarios? Obviously, with the benefit of experience, I suppose in the early days, you'd rather have had, like you say, some friendly faces there to sort of cheer you on.
2: Yeah, I went to Lakefest for the first time last year, and we had Reverend and the Makers on, and I'd not heard them before. And he did this amazing quote, which I have used. Thank you.
1: You've stolen it. Steal with pride.
3: Borrowed.
2: And he's saying to anyone out there not heard Reverend and the Makers before, so some people are putting their hands up, and he's, you lucky.
1: Yeah.
2: So it's that stuck in my mind, and they were brilliant. So in answer to your question, I think seeing your support is that extra strength. And also seeing people singing along to your originals.
3: Yes.
1: Yes.
3: Yeah, definitely.
2: That's one of the best things ever.
1: Yeah.
0: That's starting to happen quite a lot now.
1: That's great.
0: And that is something I always wanted to have, people singing back our songs to us. But it really is starting to happen now. So
2: it's, you know, we've worked hard. We.
3: Yeah.

0: have.
1: We love performing, but we're not quite getting out there enough. You know, really.
0: It was evident last weekend that you're absolutely loving it. Mm. You know, and say very challenging heat conditions, but it was great to hear all those original songs. But you mentioned the punk era. I thought we'd play a little bit of The Clash for you.
2: Oh, lovely.

0: There you go, Clash London Calling. 1979?
1: Yeah, it'd been about that that came out, yeah.
0: There's a lot of good stuff around then, wasn't there? Yeah, the Jam,
1: yeah.
0: Clash, the Stranglers, all those kind of bands.
1: Fingers.
0: Just immediately post-punk.
1: Yeah.
0: So they got the, like you say, the basic one-note, 12-bar blues sort of thing to get themselves noticed, and then they were off in lots of different directions.
1: London Calling was a very experimental album. There's all sorts of stuff on there.
0: A lot of reggae on it as well.
1: Yes, reggae. There's one jazz song, if I remember even that. Look Here, is that on that album, or is that on Sandinista? I can't remember.
0: Which
1: that.
0: One did you say, sorry?
1: Look Here.
0: I think that's probably London Calling.
1: Yeah.
0: I think.
1: But it's very experimental. There's one called The Card Cheat as well.
0: Yes.
1: I really like that song.
0: Revolution Rock.
1: Yes, that's on there as well. There's lots of experimental stuff.
0: And a bit of rock and roll, Brand New Cadillac.
1: Yes.
0: That's I love nice. That.
1: Yeah. You can hear a bit of influence in that and some of ours as well. There's a song, New Town, we do, which is sounds a bit like that.
0: Of course, the next Clash, so they did a double album. And then, so the next album, they did a triple album.
1: Sandinista.
0: And that was even more experimental.
1: It was,
0: but there was probably too much on that.
1: Yeah, some people say it could have been cut down to a double and it would have been... But again, I admire them for being experimental. And one of my favourite songs of theirs all time is one called Somebody Got Murdered. That's on Sandinista. I think that's probably... I think for me, that's one of my favourite songs of theirs.
0: Which is the track on Sandinista where they sample It's a Long Way to Tipperary on it? I can't remember what that one's called. There you go.
1: No, I'll have to have a look.
2: Yeah.
3: Tumbleweed just went past.
2: Yeah, it did, didn't it? Yeah, it wasn't very quiet in here.
0: But there we go.
2: Vicky, you were saying about how do you balance between covers and doing your own stuff? How does that work?
3: It's kind of tough, but what we try and do is do a reasonably equal measure-ish. It depends on the gig. Some gigs we're asked just to do originals. And then when we sort of base our own sets to keep everybody interested, especially if they've not seen us before, those lucky ones, we basically will do sort of just mix it all up and see which cover goes well with one of our original sets. It's very difficult to... But this industry, as we know, is very difficult. And getting the gigs and getting listened to, if we were purely covers, I know 100% that we would get far more gigs.
2: Yeah.
3: But we don't want to be a covers band. As much as we love doing covers...
0: You wouldn't want to do 100% covers,
3: no.
0: though, would you? No.
1: No.
3: Because
1: I've done that before.
3: We've had such good feedback of our songs, and we love our songs. And... where we are, at the place we are, our so-called, in inverted commas, sorry to my husband, journey that we've been on, basically, you know, if it, God forbid, but if it had to stop tomorrow, I've got a happy heart.
2: Yes.
3: But at the same time, we'd love to do a big festival, something like Lakefest, Witchwood that's on now. I'm not saying main stage, but... to be heard and be part of a proper weekend festival would just be amazing.
0: I think with the way that you do it, you play covers, but not being a covers band means that when you the you know your crowd hear the cover version, they know that you're playing something which you like and which connects with you somehow. If you're a full-on covers band, you're going to get requests and you're going to get asked to play stuff that you really don't want to play.
1: That's what I found when I was in the covers band. I think I don't like this one. And the other thing is that when you do covers, it's important to move them from, particularly if it's a song which normally has a man singing, if a woman's going to be singing it, and he's most probably going to need to be in a different key.
2: Yeah.
1: And so that can take a bit of experimentation. And of course, it changes the song quite a lot. Like Paul Weller said, particularly... he said though he changed the key as his voice got older for some of his songs, and he said it lost something. And Noel Gallagher said the same, that you can lose things when you change the key. So it can come out quite different.
3: Our covers are normally, we say, Stanwayize it.
2: Yeah.
3: They're rarely the same as a full cover. Obviously, it will sound,
0: you'll know what song it is.
3: We always just change it just that little bit, just to make it a little bit unique to us.
0: Yeah. Well, here's one you played last weekend.

0: Well, you don't actually, I don't think, hear that very often, to be honest, despite the fact it's a, you know, a rouser, and it certainly went down well last weekend, didn't it, with everybody?
1: That is a cover I really enjoy playing it. We don't usually rehearse it, and it comes out different every time we do it. It's a bit of a jam session when we do it, but I absolutely love doing it. And wow, it really did go down well. Yeah. People were up and dancing around. It's really good.
2: Vicky, you were telling us off mic you've had a brush with TV, or...?
3: Well, unfortunately, I didn't get the TV bit, but, yeah, I did once apply to go on Stars in Their Eyes.
2: And that was with Matthew Kelly?
3: It was.
2: Oh, right, OK. And so, come on then, tell us, who were you?
0: This morning, Vicky, who are you going to be?
2: Yeah.
3: Cyndi Lauper.
2: Oh.
3: Time After Time was the song. And I was, I love Cyndi Lauper.
2: Yeah.
3: She's so quirky and different, and I always used to listen to her her tapes on my Walkman.
2: Yeah.
3: And I think I was about 23, something like that. And I didn't get through.
2: So you went for the auditions then?
3: Even get that far.
2: Oh.
3: Unfortunately.
2: What did you do, have to send a tape in, or?
3: Yeah.
2: Right.
3: I had to source the backing track.
2: Right.
3: And I ended up finding a karaoke guy in London who sold me the backing track.
2: Yeah.
3: So I could record it and send it in.
2: Yeah.
3: Yeah.
2: Well, they've missed out big time, haven't they? That'll go down in history. They missed you then.
3: Sorry, Matthew, if you're listening.
2: Yeah, that's right.
3: You'll be scratching your head now.
2: Yeah.
0: So another cover you played, and we were just talking about this one, was because I thought maybe you were talking about changing the sort of key and everything. I thought you might have had to do it for this one, but you have got exactly the same key and the same range as the singer on this, haven't you?
3: This is a meant-to-be cover. As I was saying to you earlier on, Adrian, it's my son Patrick, his girlfriend Natalia, had heard this at a party when she was hanging with the adults. And she instantly thought it sounded like me, and thought, wow. So she played it, downloaded the song, played it to my son, Patrick, and he, Mum, we think you should do this. So we tried it out at rehearsal, and it was one of those boom
0: one of those moments.
1: Yeah. I was delighted when you suggested it. I thought, yeah, I'd like to play that.
0: How great is it that your kids come to you with a suggestion?
3: I know.
0: For you to do, it's brilliant, isn't it?
3: I know, and it's both my son Seb and Patrick, they come to the gigs when they can, because they choose to, not because
2: they have to come.
3: And it's great, and Seb's girlfriend Millie, she just says, your band is meant to be played in the sunshine. So obviously when we gigged last weekend, she was working, unfortunately, but I sent her some videos and she was just, they're so supportive. It's
0: that's
3: brilliant.
0: Brilliant, yeah. So this is that song. Do you would like to introduce it?
3: It's Because the Night by Patti Smith.

0: Brilliant. And the cheer was because?
1: Because I always hold that note at the end of that song. And it's for the recording, I had to do it twice to get the depth. And I did it exactly the same.
0: Both times?
1: Literally, both times. And, yeah, it... the guy Rob at Get It Together Studios in Stroud, I walked into the room and he's like, what? And then he said, right, come on, let's get my phone out, get the timer, and it was 25.2 seconds.
2: It's amazing.
1: I have done it longer.
2: Yeah.
1: But it was just so tight on that recording. Yeah. I literally was floating
2: right
1: over to the shops to get some lunch. That's how we rock.
2: Yeah. No, it's brilliant.
0: But you did it probably about the same length on Saturday Live,
1: yes,
0: as well.
1: Yes. I think my friend Gary will say I was a few of the point of a second a little bit under, but it was very hot. That's my story.
2: Yeah. We might have been playing faster, though. As well.
1: Could well be.
0: Okay, we'll have a message now and then we'll go into a song which you mentioned just now.
3: If you would like to become a volunteer with Cotswold Hospital Radio, or you know of someone who would, give us a ring on 01-242-245-245 or 0300-422-4091 and leave your name and telephone number if there's no one here at the studio. 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
1: Cyndi Lauper, Time After Time.
2: I know, such a lovely song. I think we may well look at doing a cover of that. Just, you know, because Matthew rang in and asked if we could.
1: Well, we've had a message from Matthew Kelly to say, really sorry, Vicky, but I'd like to make it up to you. So we're talking about a song of yours, which you say is very difficult to do live, which is the Climbing the Mountain song. And you did it yesterday, you say, at an open mic.
3: Yes, I did. Yeah, I did. It's quite a complicated guitar part, but it works well, and there's a lot of lyrics in it, but it's a gentler song. We picked this one out ages ago. I did it experimentally, and we just took to it.
2: We did. And I think with any of our slower songs, because obviously there's quite a range of styles of our original material, they're not kind of samey. And when it's a slower song, the whole song, including vocals, are, you know, under scrutiny kind of thing, because if you make a mistake, you can't really cover it up.
1: It's part of the energy on a faster song, isn't it? That if you do that, then you're right. Everybody's sort of okay, quiet and down, have a good listen, sort of thing, and it is under more scrutiny. But Climbing a Mountain.

0: Yeah, much slower than what we've heard from you previously. But if you're liking what you hear this morning, you want to message us, it's 07858 264 649. Or if you're unfortunate enough to know both of Steve and myself personally, you can contact us on our own numbers.
1: Yeah, sorry about that.
0: Sorry about that. But but the main number, 07858 264 649. So it's me, Adrian, here with Steve, and we're talking to Vicky and Tom from a local band, Standways, and playing a few of their tunes and just having a bit of a general chit-chat.
1: That's what we do.
0: That's what we do.
1: That's what we do. Yeah.
0: So we've got a request as well now for from Graham, haven't we?
1: We have. I'm just looking at the list. Is it on there?
0: I can't find the one that he's asked for. I'm searching through our system. I'm having a deep dive in. But I do remember that he wanted one before, which I hope you'll like. You might remember this one, Tom. Sniffing the Tears, Driver's Seat. Do you remember that one?
1: Oh. Oh. Blank look over here.
2: Yes. Struggling. Struggling. Going through the memory banks.
1: It's not a test, don't worry. Yeah.
0: Well, we could test you afterwards.
1: Yeah, we could, yeah.
0: So, sorry, Graham, the Hazel O'Connor track, because Vicky was keen to hear that one as well. Will you? We'll see if we can find that one. But I hope you enjoy this one anyway. This is Sniffing the Tears, Driver's Seat.

0: Hope you liked that, Graham. That was a little bit different. So keep us posted what you're doing over there this afternoon.
1: And a weather report, please.
0: And a weather report, please, from the Philippines.
1: Because we do hyper-local weather, don't we?
0: We do, yeah. It's always handy for people here in Cheltenham to know what the weather's like in the Philippines. Should they go there this afternoon?
1: Yeah, on the number 73 bus, was it?
0: It is, but you've got to change at Winchcombe.
1: You have?
0: Yeah. And then it's straight through to the Philippines.
1: It does make the journey a little bit longer, but you won't regret it because it's a better bus. It's more of a shuttle bus up to Winchcombe.
0: It's nice.
1: From Winchcombe to the Philippines.
0: Yeah.
1: It's a nice one.
0: Yeah.
2: Aircon?
0: Yeah. Oh,
1: yeah. Oh, yes.
0: Yes. Yeah. They're called windows. Yeah.
1: And some good toilet facilities as well, because they just stopped by a field.
0: Yeah, so
1: you're well away. We were talking about influences and favourites, and we're just talking as well that Paul Weller's had a birthday this week, hasn't he?
3: He has.
1: How old do we think?
3: 68.
1: Youngster. Well, yeah, to you.
3: Happy birthday, Paul.
1: Happy birthday, Paul. I mean, the Jam were such a magnificent band, weren't they?
2: Definitely.
1: He stopped it. It really took people by surprise when he stopped it in its tracks.
2: Yeah,
1: really.
2: I thought they had another album in them. I really did. I was very surprised. Well, I was surprised. If you read about Bruce Foxton, was surprised.
1: Yeah,
2: I think it was a real.
1: It's a sort of Ziggy Stardust, Spiders from Mars moment, isn't it? When he didn't quite announce it on stage, and the band are going, "What?" You know, but they were absolutely at their peak in 1982, and I think that's probably why he decided that it was time to call it a day, because I think, didn't he feel that the Jam audience, the Jam fans, wouldn't let them go in a different direction? I'm not sure that's the case. When you hear things like Precious, I mean, that's, you know, A Town Called Malice and everything.
2: Our drummer's favourite song, another cover we're working on, which I find it difficult.
3: Morning,
2: is English Rose.
1: Oh, yeah, lovely, yeah.
2: That's very diverse from their usual stuff.
1: Yes.
2: So I think the audience probably would have gone with
1: that. I think they would have done,
2: I really wish they had done another album.
1: Yes.
2: I would have liked to have seen what that would have been.
3: You never know.
1: You never know.
2: Oh, it's not going to happen now.
1: Not now, no, unfortunately. But this is one that we all like. This is the Jam. And this is the first time they made the top 10, actually. And it really set them up for the next couple of years with, you know, number one hits and reaching a sort of level that they probably hadn't dreamed of previously. Eton Rifles.
2: One for you, Stretch.

0: I never get tired of that one. The Jam and the Setting Suns album, yeah. as you said, Tom, Eton Rifles. Mm. What a great track. We're going to do Banger versus Stinker.
1: So are you paying attention now, Graham? Because Graham's out dog walking at the moment. Oh, I think he said, and a bit of gardening. I don't know how you do that with dogs, but we'll take your word for it, Graham.
0: He's obviously trained them well.
1: He has, yeah. So we're going to have a Banger and Stinker, Graham, coming up now. So you tell us what you think, and anyone else who might be listening in as well.
0: And we'll go. I know we did the Beatles a couple of weeks ago, but we wanted to tie this in with the fact that it's 59 years ago that Sgt. Pepper was released. Would you believe?
1: Taught the band to play.
0: He's good, isn't he? 59 years ago, and 1st of June effectively was the official date. It got rush released over here on the 27th of May, and it released in the US on the 2nd of June. So, yes, we're at that key time where, as Steve Harris, you heard it first.
1: You heard it first.
0: 59 years ago today.
1: Yeah.
0: So, Sgt. Pepper, I think, is an underrated album, but it's not everybody's cup of tea. And to prove the point, we'll have Banger versus Stinker. So we'll play this track now. You tell us, is it a banger or is it a stinker?

0: Well.
1: Well.
0: Controversial then. So, yes. We'll go round the table as to who thinks what. So we heard two tracks from Sgt. Pepper, one of the greatest albums ever.
1: Yeah.
0: But does everybody like it?
1: Yes.
0: So, Vicky, when I'm 64, what do you reckon?
2: Sorry.
0: Sharp intake.
1: Oh, here we go.
2: Sorry, Sir Paul. I've got to say, I do remember that song, and I would definitely say that is a stinker.
0: Oh, dear. 24-carat stinker. Sorry. Okay. 1-0 to the stinkers, then. Tom?
3: Well, I don't like being reminded how close I am to 64, so I'm probably going to go stinker, but I do like some of the chord patterns in that song, so... It's only a
0: well,
3: mild...
0: Well done, Sir Paul.
3: Yeah,
2: just a
3: mild of over, I'd say.
0: Yeah. But, oh, okay, yeah. It's what John Lennon used to call one of Paul's granny songs.
2: I get that.
0: I get that as well. It's not my favourite on the album. Mr Harris.
1: Yeah, well, I quite like it. My sister's been on as well, and she said the whole album are all bangers.
0: Okay.
1: And I've got to agree with that because it's one of my favourite Beatle albums. So, it is that sat round the piano in the pub late at night. What's Graham's come up with? Yeah, he's called it a stinker, but sing along after a few drinks.
0: Yeah, I'd probably concur with that actually because Sgt. Pepper is not my favourite Beatles album, although I do love the album. Mm. I would go with Revolver, personally.
1: Yeah.
0: But I would say When I'm 64 is my least favourite track on the album. So whether that makes it a stinker or just
2: a mild whiff. So I say to my husband, go and get it from downstairs and bring it up and put it on the deck later.
1: Yes, that's right. My sister Julie said, she's saying it's a banger. How many parties has it been played at?
0: Right. So then she's leaving home.
1: Yeah.
0: What do you reckon?
2: That's more the classic song for me.
0: Wonderful.
3: I think it's lovely. The vocals are high.

0: Well, that is the very wonderful Corner Laughers with Dusking from the Concerns of Wasp and Willow album, which came out in March. And Vicky, you were just, because we played Victoria Sponge before when you were in, and you rather liked that one, didn't you?
1: I did, yes. I played it to my best friend Lynn, played it to her husband and Simon, and he downloaded the album from that one.
0: Fantastic.
1: Track.
0: It's a great album. There's some lovely songs. I mean, Victoria Sponge in particular, the lyricism in that.
1: Very clever.
0: It's very, very clever. And Carla and the gang may well be coming into the studio in August, because they're here, they're from Redwood City, California, but they're coming to Cheltenham on the 16th of August. They're going to be playing at the Ukulele Festival of Great Britain. Their set is going to be, I think it's 10 past 3 till 20 to 4 in that slot. They're going to be around Cheltenham all weekend. So I've already said we have a couple of places where we have coffee and cake.
2: Yes.
0: And Carla said, love the idea of coffee. Like the cake even more.
2: Yeah, yes.
0: Victoria Sponge, perhaps.
2: Yeah.
0: So that would be really, really good
2: to get them in. Yeah.
0: To get them in. And maybe the same day we could probably get a Stanways and Corner Laughers mix together.
2: That'd be that nice, would be quite wouldn't nice, it?
1: Wouldn't That'd it? Be excellent.
0: Yeah. Yeah. But no, I've mentioned that album to people as well. I mentioned it to my friend Rob yesterday, and he just came back and said, "This is brilliant. Where's it been?" It's a fantastic album. It's coming up to 10 o'clock-ish.
2: Right.
0: So we have news at 10-ish.
2: Yes.
0: With Steve Harris.
2: Yep. Well, it's 10 o'clock and I'm Amanda Parr.
0: Whoa. Hang on a minute. You're not Amanda Parr. Why did you say you're Amanda Parr?
2: Well, you said I couldn't be David Garmston.
0: Okay, all right. Gary, okay, carry,
2: right,
0: carry,
2: thank you. Carry. Okay, I've got a shout out. Steve Poulton is a 79-year-old mountaineer from Leckhampton. And

0: He's finally received his official Guinness World Record certificate more than 40 years after completing his feat. You're going to ask, what was his feat? Steve completed the grueling Three Peaks Challenge by cycling. He cycled from sea level at Ben Nevis, Scaffold Pike and Snowdon, and he finished the entire solo unpaced journey in 41 hours and 51 minutes in 1980. But that record, yeah, has stood unbeaten for 37 years. It was finally broken in 2017. But he wasn't officially added to the printed Guinness Book of Records until 1993, 13 years after his ride. But he then realised that you can get a certificate from the Guinness World Records for this, and he didn't get one. But now they've actually sorted that out and given him his Frayne certificate for free.
1: Quite right, too.
0: Quite right, too. And so what's next for Steve? Well, he's receiving documents for his next trip, which is going to be cycling across Australia, which will mean he'll be 80 years old.
1: So I hope he hasn't got to wait 40 years
0: for his certificate
1: for that one as well.
0: So that's a great shout-out for Steve. Well done. Just giving you a squirrel watch, even.
1: How is Cyril these days?
0: Cyril's great, yes, Cyril's great. A squirrel watch, we had 15 in the garden this morning, so we're two down. But we have received a complaint.
1: Yeah?
0: Well, Thursday, my daughter, she got married. And because of that, we weren't there to feed the squirrels at tea time. So we've received a complaint from them saying if we miss them again, they will restrict digging up the plants and causing havoc in the garden. I'm not sure they've thought that through, actually, because that would be a great benefit for us.
1: Wait, did they email you with this?
0: Yes. The senior squirrel said they were a bit unhappy, no tea time food on Thursday. So I did apologise. I said it's my daughter's fault for getting married and it won't happen again. Well, I hope
1: fair
0: not.
1: Enough, fair enough. And we can add to that, Vicky and I saw a squirrel in the car park this morning, didn't we?
2: Yes.
1: Yes. Having a good old bounce along the car park.
2: It wasn't a red one, unfortunately.
0: No. And just keeping up with the weather, Graham's been in touch for the Philippines, if anyone's travelling there this afternoon. Overcast and breezy, sea is a little choppy. So just to bear that in mind.
1: Yeah, okay. Probably won't go for a swim then over there today. I'll leave it this week.
2: Probably red flagged.
1: Probably, yes. Okay.
0: Good, that's the end of the news.
1: Thank you, Amanda.

0: Well, Dysmusia is the artist from County Antrim, John Dillon, and he's brilliant. I love his voice, and he writes some lovely songs. And what amazes me is that I'll get a message at like 7 o'clock in the morning, and he says, "I was in the studio last night. I've just finished this one. What do you think?" And I think, "Well, John, thank you so much for sending it. It's a lovely track. Can I play it?" He said, "Yeah, go ahead." But In Your Eyes is going to be released by him on the 16th of June. But we may well have had the first play worldwide on that one.
1: Oh, it's a lovely song.
0: It's brilliant, isn't it?
2: Beautiful.
0: He's got a... he's building up, like yourself, he's gradually building up to an album's worth of material, which we'll hopefully see this year. But he's been a great friend and supporter to us. So we've got a couple of more Stanway songs I'd like to fit in before the end of the show, one of which is March of Time. So talk us through that one.
1: March of Time is written about the time I came to the end of the punk thing and found myself not really knowing where I was. It was an interesting time, and sad, because everyone seemed to have disappeared. A lot of people, it says, on trains to London or going on the road. Everyone that I knew seemed to go on to other things. I'd actually failed some exams, so I had to sit back and do a retake at that time. So I couldn't really do the other things that perhaps other people were doing, so I was kind of felt a bit left behind. But also, from something like that, does become new opportunities. You have to look around for something. I was exploring new music at that time, but it is about the sort of sadness of that, but also looking forward. What do I look for? I mean, we started to explore reggae, and then there was indie music and stuff, so it's a crossroads, really, a crossroads in time.
2: It's very poignant as well, because we sang this in mid-90s, and yet we never recorded it until Daps in a Washing Machine this year. And it is so poignant because we are moving on, and it is 30 years since we first performed it. And with Adrian, who joined us a couple of years ago, joining in with the harmonies, and then Stretch, Neil and Tom, bringing it all together. And it's I think this is... could be an anthem.
0: So when you had quite a long hiatus, didn't you? From the 90s through to 4 or 5 years ago. So how did it feel then, revisiting a song that you'd sung at a certain age, and then coming back to it now?
2: It's brilliant. It's
0: Do you see it through different eyes, kind of thing? The lyrics differently, obviously with experience.
2: And you've changed. You know, things have happened to you in those 30 years. You know, you're not the person you were when you first sang that. And to be able to be in this position to do this now is for me a massive accomplishment, and I'm really proud of Stanway's.
0: And you like Tom's songwriting, don't you?
2: Yes. He's very clever.
0: He's very blushing now.
1: Thank you. I have gotten so much better equipment than I used to have. I used to have just one guitar and one amplifier and perhaps one foot pedal. I've got lots of too many guitars now.
3: That's right.
2: His wife
1: keyboard.
2: Amanda will say. Yeah.
3: Another one.
1: So there's lots of layers and other things we've been able to add to this, which we didn't have on the original, which has been great fun. That's really been enjoyable.
0: And the technology is instant, isn't it? You can finish it and master it and issue it within a couple of hours, can't you?
1: Yeah, that's right. And when we did the Stanway's recordings in the 90s, it was on DATs. The ones I did before that with other bands was on reels. Now it's just all digital. It's much easier. It's much easier to do a take and then decide you don't like it and redo it, whereas that used to be quite expensive.
0: Yes.
1: So you tend to say, we'll make do with that one, I think.
0: So let's hear March of Time.

0: Well, I did like that. That was good, wasn't it?
1: Well, I'm just letting it fade out.
0: Oh, sorry, I do apologise.
1: You spoke
0: ruined
1: over
0: it.
1: The last
0: play
1: little
0: it
1: bit.
0: Play it again. Play it again. We'll do it again.
1: But okay. Tom was just saying about the guitars on that one.
2: My rhythm guitar mostly is the Damn Electro. I often play, but for the lead, it's a Fender Jaguar. I've also got a Chinese Stratocaster, which is quite a budget one, but you do. They're really good nowadays, and you do get that proper Stratocaster sound. But I've got too many guitars now, to be honest. So there's also.
1: Is that an admission that you have too many guitars, or are you just sort of saying that really just to sort of?
2: It's just evolved that way, but yeah, I've ended up with far too many. I'm gonna have to. If there's any more coming in, I'll have to get rid of some.
1: You had a nice bright green one the other day on the.
2: That was the Dan Electro. Yeah, that's a nice one. It's got a single coil at the front and a humbucker at the back, so you're able to get this good variety of sound across the two. And it's not too heavy, so you don't get a backache from it.
1: Yeah, yeah. So you talked about obviously having a good techie. When did you sort of get together with this, you know, your current technical people to create this beautiful sound that you're getting in the performances?
2: That was only on that. The only time we had the
3: sound engineers
2: was that they came with the gig.
1: Okay.
2: So we don't normally have that. We normally have to figure it ourselves.
3: But we've done a couple of gigs for the big gig at the Walls Club a couple of years in a row, and they were the same sound engineers that did that. Are the same ones from the Beach.
1: Oh right.
3: Festival,
1: so you have worked with them before, yeah. and they know. Yeah. How to set your sound up.
2: It works really well.
3: And it takes the pressure off.
1: Yes, definitely.
3: Because our lovely Adrian, bass player, he sorts the PA out, and that must get really difficult and stressful because it depends where you are as to what sound you're going to get and how it all works. And so, yeah, nice one, Adrian.
1: So we're going to play another of yours now. This is this one's Sunflowers. And talk us through this one.
2: This song was written as a memorial to a very close friend. She lived in London. Well, she was originally from Reading. She moved to Cheltenham. We got to know her then. This is in the punk times. She then moved to London, was living in New Cross, and she passed away. We went to her funeral. It's in February, but we'd had rain. Just that one day was sunny. Her motive for the funeral was sunflowers, so they was all around the place.
3: Everyone got a pack of sunflower seeds to plant when they got
1: home. Oh, brilliant.
3: Beautiful.
2: So I just came away from that and the song just fell out of me. In the next few days. And her sister, her friends up in London, they will really like it. But it's turned out to be one of our best, I think. Certainly one of the most popular. A lot of people comment on it.
3: Listening to the lyrics, because they really are very beautiful. And it's always for Jane.
2: Yeah.
1: For Jane. Mm.

0: Yes, I remembered at the end you said for Jane there. And there's a story with the Sundays there, isn't there?
1: Yeah, Jane actually went to school with Harriet Wheeler from the Sundays.
0: Okay, and but they're one of your influential bands as well.
1: Yeah, that's right. We went to see them at the Town and Country Club in London in the 80s. But they were a band that they just were in the right place at the right time. They had a gig at the Falcon in Camden Town, and then suddenly they were in the NME, and everybody was jumping.
0: It just
1: on
0: took
1: that
0: off. Yeah.
1: Reading, writing, and arithmetic. The first
0: I don't know. I don't
2: Hang on, Tom. Talking of NME, we were in the NME.
1: Oh, we were. Yeah.
0: Okay.
1: Yeah.
3: When was this then?
1: There used to be a lady called Fiona Fulgar who used to run the gigs page, and we kind of corresponded with her. But she used to put all our gigs that we had in the 90s, she'd put them in the NME gig guide.
3: Right.
1: Just clearing out our attic, just all the stuff we've accumulated there. And I found an old NME from April 1996, and there's us playing the railway in Cheltenham, listed in the NME.
2: Yay!
1: I sent it to the railway. They were very pleased with it. They're
3: brilliant.
1: Having a 21-year celebration for the people running at the moment. But
3: yeah,
2: they another dig for Matthew.
0: Yes, yes.
3: Yeah, good.
0: See what he could have had there, you see.
2: I know.
3: Yeah, he's missed out.
0: Yeah. Okay, well, let's hear the Sundays then. This is Blood on My Hands.

0: Well, it's very nice to hear that one again. I haven't heard that for a long time. And I think I've just seen that CD. It's from Q Magazine. And I think I had that CD.
1: Right.
0: From 1994, 5, something like that.
1: Oh, dear.
0: Would that be about right?
1: Yeah, the Sundays were out a bit before then. Like it had been the late 80s they came about. And they were active for about 6 or 7 years. But they've never come back together that I'm aware of. I think they got together in the they have once or twice they've had reunions, but I don't think they're going now, which is a shame.
0: I'm trying to read the date on the label and I can't. It doesn't seem to be. But on that same CD, Paul McCartney, Mistress and Maid, Stephen Duffy featuring Nigel Kennedy, Thunder, Empty City, Tim Finn, Tasmin Archer. So that's probably from the same album that she had, Sleeping Satellite. So that pins it to around 92, 93, something around that time. Yeah, we're going to have another Stanways one now. This one's called Not Playing. So, not playing that game.
1: Yes, it was. I was getting rather tired of seeing these game shows, which my wife was watching them, where people, like the song contests, Britain's Got Talent, things like that, they seem to be on telly for ages and ages and ages. And I felt a bit that it was demeaning to some of the people who were trying to apply for this position. Everyone seemed to be channeled the sound the same way, and I felt it wasn't. I didn't think it was the right way to go about it. And
2: they
1: I think
2: could
1: it
2: make
1: was
2: make or break a person's world.
1: Yeah, and I felt it was stifling creativity, and it was far more about the judges than it was about the music.
3: Oh yeah,
1: so
0: yeah, and entertainment show, which is why we got Rage Against the Machine as a number one in protest against.
3: Yeah, that's
0: it
3: right.
0: At the time, didn't we?
3: Yeah,
0: but Vicky, you were saying this is probably one of your favourites of Tom's songs.
2: Yes, I think it is. I mean, I love them all, but and it's
3: clearly
2: hard to have a favourite. Yeah. It's really hard to have a favourite. Obviously, when it's your children, you never have a favourite. And with the songs, it almost kind of feels like that you shouldn't have a favourite. But Not Playing is so poignant, and it really is. Just go out there. Don't worry about
0: be yourself.
2: What other judges think. You know, music, like beauty, is in the eye of the beholder, I guess. You know, music is in the ear of the beholder, and it's not everyone's cup of tea, but just believe in yourself and go out there and go for it
0: and do it. Yeah.
1: One other thing about this song is about people like that. If you get a tune or a riff that goes clanging around in your head and won't drop out of it, write it down.
3: Yeah,
1: because that's what this is. The intro riff and the solo, those were banging around in my head for years, and I was trying to find a place for them, and they suddenly found their place in this song. So do what Vicky said, but also write down or record.
0: Yes.
2: When we first did this in the recording studio, which was just Tom and I, just stripped right back, I've literally just posted it on YouTube over the last couple of days. So look out for Stanway's Band and have a look at it. And when we got the right key for me and we sang it, Tom was actually quite emotional at the end.
1: Yeah.
2: And he just said, thank you for bringing this song to life.
1: Yeah.
0: Brilliant.
1: I did it as Invisible Tom originally, but when Vicky got hold of it, that was it. It was just, it was something else.
0: Not Playing.

0: Well, I'm just looking at the clock, and unbelievably, we've come to the end of the show, haven't we?
1: We have come to the end of the show, Graham. So again, we've overrun.
0: Graham's in the Philippines.
1: Yeah, but he's overrun.
0: Oh, is he?
1: He always tells us we overrun by a few minutes. But it's happened again, Graham. I do apologise. So if you've enjoyed the show, I'm Steve Harris.
0: And I'm Adrian Holford.
1: And if for some reason you haven't enjoyed the show, I'm Mark Kempner.
0: And I'm Mark Kempner as well.
1: Good. Now, we've got a few shout-outs to go. I'd like to shout out Graham, Dewey, Mike, Col, and, of course, Vicky and Tom from the Stanways, our guest today. It's been an absolutely fantastic morning. Really enjoyed hearing from you. So thank you very much.
2: Thank you.
1: And Vicky, you've got an important shout-out
3: to do. I've got a very important shout-out. I want to say thank you to Nick and Sandy that are waiting at my house for their breakfast. Thanks for sparing me for a couple of hours, and I'll be back soon to get that bacon going.
1: Excellent. Okay, so we'll finish the show, and I say I hope you've enjoyed this morning, and may all your favourite bands stay together.

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1: I noticed
2: an odd-looking bowl.
1: I didn't think much of it.
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1: You were there, with every breath I needed to take. 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You made me blush with the sweet touch of your warm embrace. But where are you now? You've drained from my face. 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
1: Yeah, yeah, everybody thinks Carol smiles. She smiles all the time. 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
1: I'm sorry, Mr. Lineker. Your son has leukemia. Bang. Your world collapses. You think, is that it? Is that the end? How can we help? 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
1: 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Here are those numbers again. Tewkesbury 291 743 or Gloucester 726 666. The British Red Cross. The power of kindness.

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1: 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Here's that number again, 0300 422 3231. You can also visit one of our offices at Cheltenham General Hospital or Gloucestershire Royal Hospital. They're open Monday to Friday from 9 in the morning to 5 in the afternoon. The Cheltenham and Gloucester Hospitals Charity, making hospital life better for everyone you know and love.

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1: 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Here's that number again, 0300 422 3231. You can also visit one of our offices at Cheltenham General Hospital or Gloucestershire Royal Hospital. They're open Monday to Friday from 9 in the morning to 5 in the afternoon. The Cheltenham and Gloucester Hospitals Charity, making hospital life better for everyone you know and love.

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1: Hello, I'm Meek Brunt. Just over a year ago, my normal day was interrupted when I had a cardiac arrest. My heart stopped beating. If it wasn't for the quick work of a member of the public and the rapid response team, I would not be here today to tell you my story. I was rushed to hospital, had a stent put in that day, and open-heart surgery 2 weeks later.
2: Cheltenham Heart to Heart is an organisation linked with the British Heart Foundation that runs groups to help people with heart conditions rebuild a healthy lifestyle. Our classes are run by qualified instructors on various days of the week in several locations across Cheltenham.
1: Since joining Cheltenham Heart to Heart, I have been exercising at my own pace twice a week with fellow members who have been in a similar situation to me. There's always time for a chat and we have fun.
2: If you think that Cheltenham Heart to Heart might be something of interest to you, just speak to your cardiac rehab nurse or call Trish on 079 56 46 6617. That number again, 079 56 46 6617.

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1: Every year, one man in ten will be diagnosed with prostate cancer. 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

NHS to the test, the friends and family test. 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It's open to everyone, with your answers going to the people making decisions about your local services. You'll be contacted by phone within 24 hours of leaving hospital to ask you for feedback about your stay or outpatient appointment. You can complete a paper version of the friends and family tests before you leave the hospital if you prefer. We need to know where things are going well and where they could be improved. So start putting us to the test by asking any of our staff how you can take part.

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Here's that number again, 0300 111 9000. 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
2: 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By the morning, I was really tired and hungry. Then I was offered a place to stay with Gloucestershire Night Stop. I stayed with a couple just outside Cheltenham. They were really friendly, I had a room of my own, and they gave me a really big meal. Now Night Stop are helping me to find a more permanent place to stay.
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1: What is a heart attack? 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
1: 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Here's that number again, 01242 221170. 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

And yes, you are in tune with Cotswold Hospital Radio, broadcasting to Cheltenham General and Gloucestershire Royal Hospitals. And this is Unforgettable, where we trace the life and career of an unforgettable show business star. In this programme, the star is the unforgettable Doris Day.

She was born Doris Kappelhoff on the 3rd of April 1922 in Cincinnati, Ohio. As a youngster, Doris took dance lessons and at the age of 12 won $500 in a talent show. But then, just 2 years later, the car she was travelling in was hit by a train at a level crossing. Her leg was so badly broken she had to give up dancing. Listening to the radio whilst convalescing, she began to sing along with the bands that were broadcasting. Still only a teenager, singing for fun on local radio, she was heard by bandleader Barney Rapp, who offered her a job. "The name Kappelhoff's too big for the marquee," he said. "Let's change it. I like that song you sang, Day by Day." So Doris Day was born.

In 1939, Doris Day joined the Bob Crosby Band in Chicago. Then, a year later, the first of her three marriages. The marriage was short-lived, and after the divorce, Doris moved to the Les Brown Band and her first record success in 1944. A million seller and her first number one.

Doris Day with the Les Brown Band. Sentimental Journey, which over the years became especially Doris's song. Later, in 1947, another record success, duetting with the band's male vocalist, Buddy Clark.

0: Confess, Doris Day and Buddy Clark with the Les Brown Band. The Broadway show, Annie Get Your Gun, had opened in May 1946 with a score by Irving Berlin. Frank Sinatra invited Doris Day onto one of his coast-to-coast radio shows to join in a duet version of one of the hit songs from the show, There's No Business Like Show Business.
1: There's no business like show business, like no business I know. Everything about it is a feeling, everything the traffic will allow. Nowhere could you get that happy

Frank Sinatra and Doris Day. Doris Day's second short-lived marriage failed in 1948, which was around the time she was taken to the Warner Brothers studios in Hollywood for a film test. She passed the test and was signed to her first film, titled Romance on the High Seas in America, but It's Magic when released in the UK. Sammy Kahn and Julie Stein wrote the score for the film, which gave Doris her first big solo hit with the title song from the film, It's Magic.

Doris enjoyed her time in Hollywood. Her early films were easily watchable musicals. And then, in 1950, Doris began taking more serious acting roles. Her films, released in the UK, helped her popularity here, and her records began to appear in the UK charts. Her first successes, in November 1952, were a duet with Frankie Lane on Sugarbush and a solo number, My Love and Devotion.

It was in 1953 that Doris joined Johnny Ray in the recording studios, and Let's Walk That Away went to number 4 in the UK charts.

0: you or someone you know has had a stroke, you will understand the impact it can have on daily life. 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There is also a county-wide network for younger people that meet monthly, as well as having a dedicated Facebook page and virtual network. 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

Secret Love from Calamity Jane. Not only an Oscar winner for Best Song in a Movie in that year of 1953, but also Doris Day's first number one chart success in Britain.

The mid-1950s saw Doris Day as the number one box office movie star, but she wanted to change her screen image, and she surely did that, with the dramatic role as the nightclub singer Ruth Etting, and the turbulent relationship with her gangster husband, played by James Cagney. Doris has said she chose the role because of the script, working with her favourite actor James Cagney, wearing fabulous dresses, dancing, and singing some great songs.

Love Me or Leave Me, the title number from the film. The film The Man Who Knew Too Much, directed by Alfred Hitchcock, starred Doris Day with James Stewart and was a typical Hitchcock thriller full of surprises. It also gave Doris the chance to win an Oscar for the composers Roy Evans and Jay Livingston for Que Sera Sera, Whatever Will Be, Will Be, which Doris sang in the film.

In the late 1950s, Doris began a series of films called adult comedy films, with co-stars Clark Gable, Cary Grant, Rock Hudson, James Garner and Jack Lemmon. Probably the best remembered, considered sexy at the time, Pillow Talk with Rock Hudson.

day's films tapered off during the late 1960s. She turned down the role of Mrs. Robinson in The Graduate and went into television, where her own Doris Day show ran for 4 years. Her husband, Marty Melcher, sadly died in 1968. Doris was recording an album at the time, and with all the upheaval, the tapes were shelved and somehow forgotten, until some 25 years later they were found, and the album, called The Love Album, was released.

Alone, from Doris Day's last recording session and album. After making 39 films in 20 years and many hit records, Doris Day retired in 1972. She had moved from Hollywood 2 years earlier to the beautiful seaside town of Carmel in California, where she devoted her time to animal welfare, forming her own pet foundation. But let's remember the unforgettable Doris Day with her last British chart success from March 1964. The title song from the film in which she starred with James Garner, Move Over, Darling.

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1: 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My name is Colin Dee.

Turned to Canada prior to Clapton's birth. For his 13th birthday, Clapton received an acoustic Hoya guitar, but the inexpensive steel-stringed instrument was difficult to play, and he briefly lost interest. 2 years later, he picked it up again and started playing consistently. He was influenced by the blues from an early age and practiced long hours to learn the chords of blues music by playing along to records. When he was 16 years old, Clapton began busking around Kingston, Richmond, and the West End of London. In October 1963, he joined the Yardbirds, a blues-influenced rock and roll band, and stayed with them until March 1965, when he and the Yardbirds had their first major hit, For Your Love.

That was For Your Love by the Yardbirds that peaked at number 3 in the UK singles chart in 1965. The Yardbirds' rhythm guitarist, Chris Draeger, recalled that whenever Clapton broke a guitar string during a concert, he would stay on stage and replace it. The English audiences would wait out the delay by doing what is called a slow hand clap, hence Clapton's nickname, Slow Hand. After leaving the Yardbirds, Clapton joined Cream, one of the earliest supergroups, with Jack Bruce on bass, Ginger Baker on drums, and Clapton on guitar. In 28 months, Cream became a commercial success, selling millions of records and playing throughout the US and Europe. The next track was written by Clapton and George Harrison and released in 1969 when it became a top 20 single. Here is Cream with Badge.

That was Badge by the supergroup Cream. Clapton's next group, Blind Faith, was composed of Cream drummer Ginger Baker, Steve Winwood of Traffic, and Rick Grech of Family, and yielded one LP and one arena circuit tour. This supergroup debuted before 100,000 fans in London's Hyde Park on the 7th of June 1969. This live track is Can't Find My Way Home, with Steve Winwood on vocals and Clapton on guitar.

That was Can't Find My Way Home by Blind Faith, a group that was dissolved after less than 7 months. With the intention of counteracting the Star Cult faction that had begun to form around him, Clapton assembled a new band in 1970 called Derek and the Dominoes, a blues rock band. Layla is a song written by Eric Clapton as the 13th track from their album Layla and Other Assorted Love Songs.

0: That was Layla by Derek and the Dominoes, which was unsuccessful on its initial release. The song has since experienced great critical and popular acclaim, and is often hailed as being among the greatest rock songs of all time. I'll be back after this short message.
1: Put the NHS to the test. The Friends and Family Test. It's a short questionnaire you can fill out whenever you get care or treatment from us. It's anonymous and open to everyone, with your answers going to the people making decisions about your local services. We need to know where things are going well and where they could be improved. So start putting us to the test by asking any of our staff how you can take part.
0: You are listening to Cotswold Hospital Radio, featuring the rock legend Eric Clapton. My name is Colin D. In 1970, a clash of egos took place and Clapton walked, thus disbanding Derek and the Dominoes after only a year together. Clapton's career successes in the 1970s were in stark contrast with the struggles he coped with in his personal life, which was troubled by romantic longings and drug and alcohol addiction. In 1974, Clapton assembled a low-key touring band, and the cover version of I Shot the Sheriff was Clapton's first number one hit and was important in bringing reggae and the music of Bob Marley to a wider audience.

You're listening to Rock Legends, featuring the music of Eric Clapton. That was I Shot the Sheriff by Eric Clapton, a cover version of the Bob Marley song. In 1977, Clapton released the album Slow Hand, and a track on this record was Wonderful Tonight, which he wrote for Patti Boyd while waiting for her to get ready to attend Paul and Linda McCartney's annual Buddy Holly party.

That was Wonderful Tonight, a ballad by Eric Clapton, that was a modest hit when released in 1978. From the same 1977 album, Slow Hand, Clapton recorded Cocaine, a song written by J.J. Cale, who was, until then, a little-known country blues singer with a particular relaxed style. Both Cale and the song became famous when this cover version was released by Eric Clapton in 1980.

That was Cocaine from 1980, and even for an artist like Clapton with a huge body of high-quality work, Cocaine ranks among his best. In 1989, Phil Collins asked Clapton to play lead guitar on a track that would subsequently become a top 10 hit in the UK in 1990. Here is I Wish It Would Rain Down.

0: That was Phil Collins and I Wish It Rained Down, with Eric Clapton providing lead guitar throughout the song. And now, I have a short message.
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0: 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Then on the 20th of March 1991, Clapton's four-year-old son, Connor, died after falling from the 53rd floor window of his mother's friend's New York apartment. Clapton's healing process was to write Tears in Heaven.

Tears in Heaven is one of Clapton's most successful songs, as it reached number 2 on the Billboard Hot 100 singles chart in the US. Unplugged is a live album by Eric Clapton released in 1992. It was recorded for the MTV Unplugged series, and Clapton performed the show in front of a small audience in January 1992 at Bray Film Studios in Windsor, England. Here is San Francisco Bay Blues.

San Francisco Bay Blues from Clapton's Unplugged live album that was a huge success all over the world, selling over 24 million copies. Riding with the King is a blues album by Eric Clapton and B.B. King that was released in 2000. It was their first collaborative album and won the 2000 Grammy Award for Best Traditional Blues Album. Here is the title track from that album.

That was Riding with the King, with B.B. King and Eric Clapton. In 2006, Clapton collaborated with J.J. Cale and recorded the album The Road to Escondido. This track features a Clapton guitar solo of great quality. Here is Ride the River.

That was JJ Cale and Eric Clapton with Ride the River. Since 2000, Clapton has been busy recording 8 albums and appearing in many concerts and gigs all over the world. He continues to play blues and rock music whenever he can. Clapton is surely one of the greatest rock legends.

I'd like to thank you for spending the last hour with me, Colin D, when I've been playing the music of Eric Clapton, one of the greatest rock legends of all time.

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Welcome to the Patient's Postbag Pick and Mix Show on Cotswold Hospital Radio, broadcasting to Cheltenham General and Gloucestershire Royal Hospitals from our Parkside studio. My name is Colin Dee. On this show, I'll be playing some of the requests that our volunteers have collected from patients at Cheltenham General and Gloucestershire Royal Hospitals.

Yeah, that was On the Road Again by Willie Nelson, a song that also featured in films and TV series such as Honeysuckle Rose, South Park, Shrek, Shameless and Forrest Gump, amongst others. The next track is Chattanooga Choo Choo, a 1941 song written by Mack Gordon and composed by Harry Warren. It was originally recorded as a big band swing tune by Glenn Miller and his orchestra and featured in the 1941 movie Sun Valley Serenade.

Yeah, that was Chattanooga Choo Choo by Glenn Miller. Now for Virginia Plain, a song by English rock band Roxy Music, and released as their debut single in August 1972. Written by Roxy frontman Brian Ferry, the song became a top 10 hit in the UK, peaking at number 4.

0: name? Virginia Plain?
1: Yeah, that was Virginia Plain by Roxy Music. Now I have I'm Still Standing, a song by British rock musician Elton John, from his platinum-certified 1983 album, Too Low for Zero. Elton said this was my reaction to still being relevant and successful in the early 1980s, post-punk, and with the new romantics creeping in.

0: That was I'm Still Standing by Elton John, which became a big hit for Elton John on both sides of the Atlantic. Now, have a listen to this message.
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2: 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The British Red Cross, refusing to ignore people in crisis.
0: You're listening to Cotswold Hospital Radio, broadcasting to Cheltenham General and Gloucestershire Royal Hospitals from our Parkside studio. My name is Colin Dee. This is the Patient's Postbag Pick and Mix Show, when I'm playing some of the requests that our volunteers have collected from patients at Cheltenham General and Gloucestershire Royal Hospitals. In this part of the show, I have tracks by Paul Simon, Handel, Bing Crosby and Candy Staton. The next track is Graceland, released in 1986 by American singer-songwriter Paul Simon, and which features vocals by the Everly Brothers. The lyrics deal with Simon's thoughts during a road trip to Graceland after the failure of his marriage to actress and author Carrie Fisher.

That was Graceland by Paul Simon. The next track is the Alleluia Chorus from Handel's Messiah, a 260-page oratorio which he composed in just 24 days in 1741. The rousing Alleluia Chorus is one of the most famous pieces of Baroque choral music and by far the most widely known section of the Messiah. Audiences tend to stand during the performances, a tradition that allegedly began when King George II stood up during the chorus at the oratorio's debut London performance.

Wow. That was the Alleluia Chorus from The Messiah, composed by George Frederick Handel in 1741. The next track is Moonlight Becomes You, a popular song composed by Jimmy Van Heusen with lyrics by Johnny Burke. The song was written for the Paramount Pictures release Road to Morocco in 1942. The song has been recorded many times, becoming a standard, but this recording by Bing Crosby is the best known.

That was Moonlight Becomes You by Bing Crosby, which topped the Billboard charts in 1942 and spent a total of 17 weeks in the lists. The next track is Young Hearts Run Free, a disco song written by David Crawford and originally recorded by American soul singer Candy Staton in 1976, when the song became a huge hit.

0: That was Young Hearts Run Free by Candy Staton. And now I have a short message.
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0: You are listening to Cotswold Hospital Radio, broadcasting to Cheltenham General and Gloucestershire Royal Hospitals from our Parkside studio. My name is Colin Dee. This is the Patient's Postbag Pick and Mix Show, when I'm playing some of the requests that our volunteers have collected from patients at Cheltenham General and Gloucestershire Royal Hospitals. Next, I have Bad Penny Blues, a fast instrumental blues written by English jazz trumpeter Humphrey Lyttelton in 1956. It was the first jazz record to get into the top 20 and stayed there for 6 weeks.

That was Bad Penny Blues by Humphrey Littleton. The next track is Money for Nothing, a single by British rock band Dire Straits, taken from their 1985 studio album Brothers in Arms. The song's lyrics are written from the point of view of two working-class men watching music videos and commenting on what they see. The song features a guest appearance by Sting, singing background vocals, providing both a signature falsetto introduction and a backing chorus, "I want my MTV."

That was Money for Nothing by Dire Straits, their most commercially successful single. The next track is Green Onions, an instrumental composition recorded in 1962 by Booker T and the MGs. Described as one of the most popular instrumental rock and soul songs ever, the tune is 12-bar blues with a rippling Hammond M3 organ line by Booker T. Jones that he wrote when he was just 17.

That was Green Onions by Booker T and the MGs. The next track is Waterloo Sunset, a song by British rock band The Kinks. It was released as a single in 1967 and is one of the band's best-known and most acclaimed songs, being ranked number 42 on the Rolling Stones' Greatest Songs of All Times.

that was Waterloo Sunset by The Kinks. Now I've got I Get Around, a song written by Brian Wilson and Mike Love for American rock band The Beach Boys. It was released as a single in 1964 and became the group's first number one in the United States.

That was I Get Around by the Beach Boys. Sadly, I've reached the final track of the show, so I'm going to play out with Brown Sugar, a song by the Rolling Stones. Though credited, like most of their compositions, to the singer-guitarist pair of Mick Jagger and Keith Richards, the song was primarily the work of Jagger. The song was released in 1971, becoming a number one hit in both the United States and Canada, and a number two hit in both the United Kingdom and Ireland, and has since become a classic rock radio staple.

Yeah, that was Brown Sugar by the Rolling Stones. I'd like to thank you all for spending the last hour with me, Colin D, when I've been playing some of the requests that our volunteers have collected from patients at Chiltern General and Gloucestershire Royal Hospitals. I hope you enjoyed them as much as I did playing them. Everyone here at Cotswold Hospital Radio wishes you a speedy recovery, and we hope you'll soon be back with your families and loved ones. This has been a Cotswold Hospital Radio production. Bye!

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1: 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Maggie's is there for anyone living with or affected by cancer, offering an evidence-based programme of support that has been shown to strengthen physical and emotional well-being. 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Alternatively, we can be contacted on 01242 250 611. Here's our number again, 01242 250 611. Maggie's, offering free practical, emotional and social support to people living with or affected by cancer.

0: Norovirus is the most common cause of stomach bugs and can affect people of any age. Recognising the condition and taking action to prevent its spread is very important. The symptoms of a norovirus infection begin around 12 to 72 hours after you pick up the infection. Symptoms usually last for 12 to 60 hours, but sometimes longer. You may start to feel sick, and this is often followed by vomiting. Many patients will also get watery diarrhea, and some people will have flu-like symptoms. It is very infectious and is easily spread from person to person, and more likely to spread where people are in close proximity. Public places like hospitals and care homes are susceptible to outbreaks of norovirus and may result in ward closures and restricted visiting to help reduce the spread of infection. Do not visit people in hospitals or care homes until 72 hours after your symptoms have gone, and do not visit if you have been in contact with anyone in the last 3 days who has diarrhoea or vomiting.
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1: 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Aimed at those over 18, one-to-one support is provided by a trained reading coach. You'll have 2 half-hour sessions a week in a local library, community centre or cafe that's easy for you both to get to. Following a tried and tested reading programme, you'll work at your own pace, always keeping in mind whatever your end goal may be. As you progress through each of the 5 books, you'll know that you are getting closer and closer to that goal. 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
2: I want to tell you about sepsis. Sepsis is a life-threatening condition. Last year, it killed 48,000 people in the UK. It can lead to shock, multiple organ failure, and even death if not recognised and treated promptly. There is no single sign or diagnostic test, and sepsis is indiscriminate. While it primarily affects very young children, older adults, and people with underlying health conditions, it can sometimes be triggered in those who are otherwise fit and healthy. Sepsis always starts with an infection, such as a chest or urinary tract infection. It is not known why some people develop sepsis in response to these common infections, whereas others don't. How do you spot sepsis in adults? They could have slurred speech or confusion, have extreme shivering or muscle pain, do not pass urine for a whole day, have severe breathlessness. They feel like they are going to die. 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If you or another adult develop any of these signs, it is important to seek urgent medical attention. If you are worried about an infection, call 111 or contact your GP. 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
1: Hello, I'm Peter Grogan, and welcome to the Best of British Classical Music.

Fantasia on British Sea Songs, arranged by Sir Henry Wood, opening the show for us today. Later in the programme, we'll have contributions from the Royal Ballet Sinfonia, Claire Jones and Wyn Evans. But first, our featured composer, Arthur Seymour Sullivan, born in London on the 13th of May 1842 and was a musical prodigy. His father was a theatre musician who became an army band master, with the result that Arthur could play every instrument in the band by the age of eight. He became a child chorister of the Chapel Royal and took his first steps as a composer in 1855. The following year, despite being the youngest entrant, he won the first Mendelssohn Scholarship, enabling him to study at the Royal Academy of Music. After working as an organist for the Royal Opera House and composing numerous works, in 1875, a rising impresario, Richard Doyley Cart, introduced him to W.S. Gilbert, who had a libretto ready, but no composer. And the rest, as they say, is history, and they produce light operas almost annually until 1889, and which are still performed today. Our first selection is the overture from HMS Pinafore, or The Last That Loved a Sailor, written in 1878. And the story centres around the captain's daughter, due to wed the First Lord of the Admiralty, but falls in love with a lowly seaman. The opera's humour focuses on love between members of different social classes, and lampoons the British class system in general. Pinafore also pokes good-natured fun at patriotism, party politics, the Royal Navy, and the rise of unqualified people to positions of authority.

The overture to The Pirates of Penzance, or The Slave of Duty, from our featured composer, Arthur Sullivan. The opera's story, as all their stories, has a twist, this one being the main character was born on the 29th of February, so although released from his apprenticeship by the pirates at what he believes to be the age of 21, he finds he still has another 63 years to serve. And of course, there is a young woman involved who is in love with him and swears to wait. Our third selection, The Mikado, or The Town of Titipu, written in 1885, was without doubt the greatest success the partnership achieved. And the story of this opera is once again a very complicated love story set in Japan. But as with all Gilbert and Sullivan comic operas, there is always a happy ending.

The overture from the Mikado, our third selection from our featured composer, Arthur Sullivan. And we come forward 3 years now to 1888, and the Yeoman of the Guard, or the Merry Man and His Maid. The opera is set in the Tower of London during the 16th century, and is the darkest and perhaps most emotionally engaging of the Savoy operas, ending with a broken-hearted main character and two very reluctant engagements, rather than the usual numerous marriages. The libretto does contain considerable humour, including a lot of pun-laden one-liners, but Gilbert's trademark satire and topsy-turvy plot complications are subdued in comparison with the other Gilbert and Sullivan operas. Critics considered the score to be Sullivan's finest, including the overture, which is in sonata form, rather than being written as a sequential potpourri of tunes from the opera.

0: The overture from the Yeoman of the Guard, concluding our feature today on Richard Sullivan. And all the selections were performed by the D'Oyly Carte Opera Company Orchestra.
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would this program be without a Welsh contribution? And it may come as a great surprise that Wyn Evans, known to millions for trying to sell comparisons for insurance on television, is a well-respected tenor who has worked all over the world. And here sings for us, A Luchavan La Stella, and The Stars Were Shining.

Puccini's Il Giovane La Stella from the opera Tosca, sung by Wyn Evans, accompanied by the Royal Choral Society and Royal Philharmonic Orchestra, conducted by Owen Arwell Hughes, taken from the CD Grand Opera Gala. We continue with the Welsh theme and turn to the national instrument of that country, played by the official harpist to His Royal Highness the Prince of Wales between 2007 and 2011, Claire Jones. She also performed at the wedding reception of the Duke and Duchess of Cambridge at Buckingham Palace. So we're honoured to have her here playing Mon Cœur S'Ouvre à Ta Voix, Softly Awakes My Heart.

Monsieur Souverain at Au Revoir by Sanson, performed by Claire Jones, and taken from the CD The Girl with the Golden Harp. We move from Wales to London and the march to celebrate the Festival of London in 1951. Paul Lewis sketched the piece in 1960 and fully orchestrated it in 1971. And it was used as the finale of the London Festival Ballet's 21st birthday gala performance at the London Coliseum.

the Festival of London March, performed by the Royal Ballet Sinfonia, conducted by the composer Paul Lewis, and taken from the CD Sailing By. You've been listening to the best of British classical music with me, Peter Grogan. I've enjoyed your company, and I look forward to you joining me again. And I'll leave you with the Royal Choral Society featuring Della Jones and I Vow to Thee My Country.

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0: Yes, in this program I'm talking to Adrian Salter, who's an author of a book called Eversong. Can you tell us more about the book?
1: Yeah, I published my book called Eversong in February. It's the first in a dark fantasy trilogy called The Daughter of Chaos. The story follows a young girl who lives with her uncle on a Dutch barge near Gloucester Docks. She puts her voice to a forbidden song and starts a chain of events that lead her on a journey across the country, where she ends up on a different world.
0: Well, it sounds very exciting, Adrian. Did you think of this storyline? Did it come to you, or is it something you've
1: been... It's something I've been doing for a long while, writing books. And I've tried it quite a few times, and I've got to a certain chapter, and I've had to stop, and it's not what I wanted.
0: Yeah.
1: This book seemed to click, and it's actually two or three books all thrown together, and it, for some reason, it's just followed well.
0: Oh, that's great. And you obviously got it published.
1: Well, it's self-published. It's on Kindle, and it's on Create Space on Amazon.
0: Oh, is it? But all right, so on Amazon. You can buy it on Amazon.
1: Yeah, you can go onto Amazon. You can buy it as an e-book, or buy it as a printed book as well.
0: Yeah, so you've actually bought a copy in. I like the cover.
1: Yeah, it's got Paul Manning to thank for that. In editor, he's a freelance editor. He works for HarperCollins.
0: Right.
1: But Jen sent him a few chapters when I first started on my first draft. And he loved the book, and he said he wanted to help.
0: Right.
1: So he's done the front cover for that, and also for the second book as well.
0: Oh, great. Great. Well, we'll come on to the second book a bit later on. But so what's your first choice of music? What track have you brought us along?
1: Well, I've picked Feel Like Making Love by Bad Company. It's when I was younger, I was always allowed to play with my stepfather's record collection. And I always seemed to put Bad Company on because I liked the record. And Feel Like Making Love was one that I always put on. It's a favourite.
0: Very good. Well, let's have a listen to it.